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0: We invite you to start your Sunday morning with the Sunday Startup. 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

0: with SRN News. I'm Keith Peters in Washington. Secretary of State Marco Rubio wraps up meetings with Latin American leaders with a visit to Peru.
1: Trump-aligned leaders in Colombia, Ecuador, and Peru pledged to cement cooperation on fighting drug cartels and human trafficking.
2: Geography is real. The things that happen in this hemisphere directly impact us. We're not doing anybody a favor here.
1: Rubio says that without joint efforts, transnational crime networks will gobble up Latin American countries and undermine their sovereignty. In Lima, Peru's new president, Keiko Fujimori, who campaigned on fighting crime, said her nation is joining a U.S.-led coalition to carry out operations against drug cartels.
3: I am happy to inform our nation that Peru will become part of the Shield of the Americas.
1: I'm Jennifer King.
0: There's a new tightened alliance between Canada and Ukraine.
4: Canadian Prime Minister Mark Carney met with Ukrainian President Volodymyr Zelensky in Alberta. The plan is for Canada to produce millions of drones over the next 2 years and send a third of them to Ukraine. The aerial drone battle between Russia and Ukraine has grown in scale.
5: Your drones costing a few hundred dollars have sunk warships worth hundreds of millions.
4: Zelensky says Ukraine needs to show strength leading up to negotiations with Russia.
6: At the end of September, we will have opportunity to meet, I think so, with the American team in New York.
4: Audio from CTV. Zelensky says Russia has changed its tactics ahead of winter and Ukraine needs to adapt its defenses. I'm Ed Donahue.
0: It's closing night for the Republican midterm convention in Dallas, Texas, with Vice President J.D. Vance scheduled to speak, followed by another appearance and speech by President Trump. On Wall Street, the Dow down by 316 points, the Nasdaq dropped 171, the S&P lower by 44. This is SRN News. A new look at who's going to church in America, correspondent Michael Harrington reports.
7: The poll comes from the American Bible Society, and it finds that among self-described Christians, 49% attend worship services once a month or more, while 51% attend less than once a month. Women go to church at least once a month, more than men do, 51% to 46%. Generation X attends the most, followed by baby boomers, then millennials, and Gen Z. Evangelicals go to church more than mainline Protestants. Michael Harrington reporting.
0: With attacks on religious institutions rising in the U.S., a national nonprofit is connecting retired military veterans and law enforcement officers with churches as security guards. Safe Alert Patrol is offering its services to churches and other institutions in all 50 states, and the organization reports growing support from military and law enforcement groups. This is SRN News. August was the hottest month ever recorded. Correspondent Ben Thomas reports.
8: The European Climate Service Copernicus says Earth just sweltered through its hottest month ever. Worldwide temperatures averaged just above 62.5 degrees Fahrenheit in August, matching the all-time mark set in July 2023.
9: This summer is also the warmest summer on record, so we've seen an exceptional few months.
8: Samantha Burgess with Copernicus.
9: Every fraction of a degree of warming increases the likelihood of extremes becoming more intense, more frequent, and longer lasting.
8: I'm Ben Thomas.
0: Thousands of water systems nationwide still have not accounted for potentially dangerous lead pipes supplying homes and businesses with drinking water. There have been over 1,000 citations issued by the Environmental Protection Agency. More details at SRNnews.com. From Washington, I'm Keith Peters.
10: Here is your forecast on WZYN, the old ship of Zion. Showers, a chance of storms early, otherwise clearing out overnight across Valdosta. Will drop down in the low to mid 70s. Chance of showers and storms Friday, a high just over 90. In Forsyth, partly cloudy, low 70s overnight. A few showers and storms Friday, otherwise sunshine, low 90s. I'm meteorologist Sally Russell on WZYN and online at WZYN.org.

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1: In the beginning was the Word, and the Word was with God, and the Word was God. The same was in the beginning with God. All things were made by Him, and without Him was not anything made that was made. In Him was life, and the life was the light of men. And the light shineth in darkness, and the darkness comprehended it not. Would you join us in prayer? Precious Father, we just say thank you for the privilege to call on your name. Thank you for the glorious fact of the Bible, knowing that we're saved by your grace. Lord, thank you for saving such sinners as we are. God, you know the need of each heart. I pray for the listening audience today. God, each one by the radio, would you bless maybe someone driving down the road, working in a little factory, in a home, maybe we're working in a yard with the radio on. Father, you know the need of each one of your children. God, keep our hearts tender, looking to you. Keep your hand upon that which is yours. And Father, I pray today, would you get glory and honor out of all we do and say. Father, may we ever be faithful to lift up our lovely Lord. And God, may souls be saved. And Lord, the saints of God, would you give a measure of healing and strength in their life? That one that's sick, God, would you touch them? Lord, that one that's brokenhearted, would you comfort? Then, Lord, I pray for our pastors and for our evangelists, our missionaries. God, would you simply just bless their lives, use them for your glory. And God, we'll praise you and we thank you for your mercy and your goodness. For it's in Jesus' lovely name that we ask it. Amen. This is the Open Bible Hour, and this is Brother Jerry Honeycutt, and thank you so much for tuning in. If you have a copy of God's precious word, we'd love for you to just turn with us today to the book of Romans and chapter number 7, verse number 1. You know, the beauty of the Word of God, how wonderful it is, how that it's written. We're saved by the grace of God. What was it that God did? He through righteousness, He dealt with us. Through righteousness, He saved us. And as a child of God, church number 7, chapter 6, we looked at the principle of sanctification and how that we could not continue in sin. Now, wonderfully, that we're saved, and the preciousness of it, and the form of doctrine of God that Jesus Christ alone saves us. And then it closed in Chapter 26 or 6 shall close with, for the wages of sin. God's people are not to be producers of sin. We're not to manufacture sin. We're not to live in sin. We're not to let sin control us. For the wages. Now, everybody that works, you work for a wage to be paid. Well, if you're living in sin, there is going to be a payday for it. And what is the payday for sin in life? It's death. But praise God, through Christ, the gift of God is eternal life through Jesus Christ our Lord. How we lead, just simply yield ourselves to the Lord and be used of Him. Now, We come to chapter 7, and what we're going to look at here is how we need to practice and apply sanctification in our life. Sanctification simply separates you to God and away from the world. We're sanctified. And when God saved us as His children, we're to yield to Him. So then the question comes, what do we do with the law? And now watch this. Verse 1. Know ye not, brethren, for I speak to them that know the law, how that the law hath dominion over a man as long as he believeth? And then, beginning in verse number 2, Paul is going to make a comparison here between a husband and wife that's married, and show us a simple truth in the Word of God. And for the woman which hath an husband is bound by the law. In other words, the laws that we have in our land. That woman is bound to that husband, to her husband, as long as he liveth. But if the husband be dead, she's loose from the law of her husband. In other words, here's a marriage, a man and a woman. The husband dies, then the woman, she's free. She can remarry if she wants to, or she can live single. Verse 3, so then, if while her husband liveth, she be married to another man, she shall be called an adulteress. But if her husband be dead, she is free from that law, so that she is no adulteress, though she be married to another man. In other words, this woman, when her husband died, if she marries another man before he dies, she's adulterous. But after he dies, she's not an adulteress. Now look in verse number 4. Wherefore, my brethren, you're also become dead to the law. Now he's talking to believers here. Brethren, you are dead to the law. How? By the body of Christ, that ye should be married to another, even to him who was raised from the dead. See, why did Jesus come into this world? He came to fill up the law. And praise God, he did. And on the cross, he said, it is finished. Into thy hands I commend thy spirit. But look what it says. Let's read verse 4 again. Wherefore, my brethren, ye also are become dead to the law. How? By the body of Christ. Jesus took upon himself the form of man. He had a body. And by the body of Christ, that ye should be married to another, even to him who is raised from the dead, that we should bring forth fruit unto God. Well, Jesus rose from the dead in a body. And we're to be married unto another, unto him. In other words, we died to the law. The law couldn't save. Well, look at verse 5. For when we're in the flesh, the motions of sin, which were by the law, did work in our members to bring forth fruit unto death. In other words, it's natural for a lost man to sin. The very function of his body is the motions of sin. Verse 6 says, but now we're delivered from the law, that being dead, wherein we were held, that we should serve in newness of spirit and not in the oldness of the letter. So, what these verses from verse 1 through 6 is simply saying, that is the believer under the law? Absolutely not. Amen. Jesus fulfilled the law, and we're in Him. Now, look at verse number 7. There's a question that's asked. Is the law evil? What shall we say then? Look at this. Is the law sin? God forbid. No. The Old Testament law is not sin. Nay, I had not known sin but by the law. He said, the law was given to show us just how sinful that we are. For I had not known lust, except the law had said, thou shalt not covet. See, there's nothing wrong with the law. Now, what's wrong is simply this. When someone says you must keep the commandments, well, the commandments don't save you. The law has been fulfilled. But look what it said. But sin, taking occasion by the commandment, wrought in me all manner of concupiscence. For without the law, sin was dead. In other words, we just sin naturally. For I was alive without the law once. But when the commandment came, sin revived, and I died. And the commandment which was ordained to life, I found to be unto death. For sin, taking occasion by the commandment, deceived me, and by it slew me. Oh, wherefore, the law is holy, and the commandments holy and just and good. I trust you'll have a wonderful day. May God bless you.
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0: Professor in News. I'm Keith Peters in Washington. Secretary of State Marco Rubio wraps up meetings with Latin American leaders with a visit to Peru.
1: Trump-aligned leaders in Colombia, Ecuador, and Peru pledged to cement cooperation on fighting drug cartels and human trafficking.
2: Geography is real. The things that happen in this hemisphere

0: sphere directly impact us. We're not doing anybody a favor here.
1: Rubio says that without joint efforts, transnational crime networks will gobble up Latin American countries and undermine their sovereignty. In Lima, Peru's new president, Keiko Fujimori, who campaigned on fighting crime, said her nation is joining a U.S.-led coalition to carry out operations against drug cartels.
2: I am happy to inform our nation that Peru will become part of the Shield of the Americas.
1: I'm Jennifer King.
3: There's a new tightened alliance between Canada and Ukraine.
4: Canadian Prime Minister Mark Carney met with Ukrainian President Volodymyr Zelensky in Alberta. The plan is for Canada to produce millions of drones over the next 2 years and send a third of them to Ukraine. The aerial drone battle between Russia and Ukraine has grown in scale.
5: Your drones costing a few hundred dollars have sunk warships worth hundreds of millions.
4: Zelensky says Ukraine needs to show strength leading up to negotiations with Russia.
6: At the end of September, we will have opportunity to meet, I think so, with the American team in New York.
4: Audio from CTV. Zelensky says Russia has changed its tactics ahead of winter and Ukraine needs to adapt its defenses. I'm Ed Donahue.
3: It's closing night for the Republican midterm convention in Dallas, Texas, with Vice President J.D. Vance scheduled to speak, followed by another appearance and speech by President Trump. On Wall Street, the Dow down by 316 points, the Nasdaq dropped 171, the S&P lower by 44. This is SRN News. A new look at who's going to church in America, correspondent Michael Harrington reports.
7: The poll comes from the American Bible Society, and it finds that among self-described Christians, 49% attend worship services once a month or more, while 51% attend less than once a month. Women go to church at least once a month, more than men do, 51% to 46%. Generation X attends the most, followed by baby boomers, then millennials, and Gen Z. Evangelicals go to church more than mainline Protestants. Michael Harrington reporting.
3: With attacks on religious institutions rising in the U.S., a national nonprofit is connecting retired military veterans and law enforcement officers with churches as security guards. Safe Alert Patrol is offering its services to churches and other institutions in all 50 states, and the organization reports growing support from military and law enforcement groups. This is SRN News. August was the hottest month ever recorded. Correspondent Ben Thomas reports.
8: The European Climate Service Copernicus says Earth just sweltered through its hottest month ever. Worldwide temperatures averaged just above 62.5 degrees Fahrenheit in August, matching the all-time mark set in July 2023.
9: This summer is also the warmest summer on record, so we've seen an exceptional few months.
8: Samantha Burgess with Copernicus.
9: Every fraction of a degree of warming increases the likelihood of extremes becoming more intense, more frequent, and longer lasting.
8: I'm Ben Thomas.
3: Thousands of water systems nationwide still have not accounted for potentially dangerous lead pipes supplying homes and businesses with drinking water. There have been over 1,000 citations issued by the Environmental Protection Agency. More details at SRNnews.com. 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
10: Here was your forecast on WZYN, the old ship of Zion. Showers, a chance of storms early, otherwise clearing out overnight across Valdosta. We'll drop down in the low to mid 70s. Chance of showers and storms Friday, a high just over 90. In Forsyth, partly cloudy, low 70s overnight. A few showers and storms Friday, otherwise sunshine, low 90s. I'm meteorologist Sally Russell on WZYN and online at WZYN.org.

0: Stay tuned for Treasured Heritage, a preaching program spotlighting those servants who have gone on to glory. Isaiah 54:17 says, "This is the heritage of the servants of the Lord." And now, Treasured Heritage.
1: Tennessee. I take it for granted it's a King James. Good. If you don't have a King James Bible, you're in bad need of a Bible. And if you'll tell me, I'll give you one. But I won't give you good news from modern man. I'll give you a King James Bible. I believe in the King James Bible. You know, when I was a young preacher, I was given the impression that the King James Bible had a lot of mistakes in it, a lot of contradictions. But you know, after nearly 40 years of preaching, I haven't found one. It looks like I should have stumbled on one by now. But I haven't found anything wrong with the King James Bible. I use it. I'm honest in that. I'm honest in that observation. I'm not a Greek scholar, but I'm a Greek major. One of the few Greek majors ever to graduate from university. And I know a little bit about the language. And I, with my knowledge, and I'm not unlimited, it's very limited, but I have some working knowledge of the Greek, having studied it 4 years in college. Even with that, I yet find nothing wrong with the King James Bible. Now you can quote me on that, will you? And I'm not about to rememberize Scripture. All verses I know are King James verses. I'm going to keep on adding to my library, but it's going to be King James edition. And not good news of other man. All right, turn to Isaiah 9. Isaiah 9, page 721. In your Scofield Reference Bible. And by the way, you ought to get your Scofield Bible. If you don't have one, get one. I'd rather about as soon be without anything I have, including my false teeth. And I have a partial upper plate. I think I'd give it away before I'd give my Scofield Bible away. I mean that. Pray a good day when I found the Scofield Reference Bible. I have many others in my study, but I use the Scofield Reference Bible exclusively in my own private preaching and reading and meditation. And I'd recommend you get a Scofield Bible. In Isaiah chapter 9, verses 6 and 7, I have a text of Scripture that I'd like to expound to you tonight as the Lord leads me. I don't think I preached this sermon when I was here with you last year. I might have. If I did, I'm going to repeat it. But here is two verses that oftentimes we hear at the Christmas season, and sometimes we hear with Christmas carols, and sometimes we receive Christmas cards and other greetings with these two particular verses on them. And the average Christian, I think, has gotten to consider these two verses of Scripture only as something of a Christmas text about the birth of our Lord. But I'd like to remind you right now that in these two verses, there are seven great words of prophecy. Seven separate and distinct words of prophecy. Now, the very fact that these two verses contain seven great words of prophecy make them infinitely more than simply a golden text to be used at the Christmas season. And greatly important, you believe me, any word of prophecy in all the Bible is an important text of Scripture, you believe me. But you have not only one word of prophecy in these two verses, but seven. And I'd like for you to mark them in your Bible. And I'll talk about them for a moment tonight. And then I'll note the last sentence, which is the key that unlocks these seven tremendous prophecies. I read in verse number 6, "Unto us a child is born, unto us a son is given, and the government shall be upon his shoulder. And his name shall be called Wonderful Counselor, the Mighty God, the Everlasting Father, the Prince of Peace. Of the increase of his government and peace there shall be no end, upon the throne of David and upon his kingdom, to order it and to establish it with judgment and justice from henceforth, even forever." Now the last clause in verse number 7 reads, "The zeal of the Lord of hosts will perform this. In other words, the zeal of God shall bring into glorious fulfillment the seven prophecies contained in these two particular verses. Now mark these seven prophecies in the margin of your Bible, and you preach it when you go back to your churches. Preach this text. It'll be a blessing to you, I think, and to your people. Prophecy number one, unto us a child is born. Prophecy number two, unto us a son is given. Prophecy number three, and the government shall be upon his shoulder. Number four, and his name shall be called Wonderful. Number five, the increase of his government and peace there shall be no end. Number six, his kingdom he shall order it. And number seven, the throne of David and his kingdom, he shall establish it upon two great foundations, judgment and justice, period. The zeal of the Lord will perform these seven impossible things. And I mark you that not one of these prophecies is humanly possible. Every one of them are beyond the reach of any human arm, matters not how great the arm may be, or how trained, or how cultured or refined, or how powerful that arm may be. Every one of the seven prophecies are beyond the reach of the human arm. And without the zeal of God, not the first one, to say nothing of all seven, would ever find fulfillment. Now the last clause in verse number seven is the key that unlocks the entire sevenfold prophecy of these two verses. The zeal of the Lord will perform these seven great prophecies. Now what do you think about when I read about the zeal of the Lord? What comes to your mind when I make reference to the zeal of the Lord as I read about it in this particular verse? When I speak of the zeal of an evangelist, I think you understand what I mean. When I speak of the zeal of a missionary, I think you understand what I mean. When I speak of the zeal of a pastor, I think the average one of us will understand what I mean. When I speak of the zeal of a local church like Maranatha, I think the average one of you will understand what I mean. But in my text, the Bible speaks of the zeal of the Lord. Now, what does that mean? What does that refer to? Now, when I think of the zeal of the Lord, there are two tremendous things that come to my mind about the zeal of the Lord. First, I think of the foreknowledge of God and the foreordination of God. And I could not think of it otherwise. I could not imagine the zeal of God divorced from foreknowledge and foreordination. One of the attributes of Almighty God is omniscience. And only God is an omniscient God, knowing all things, past and present and future. With God there is no past nor future, but all now. With God there is no surprise. With God there is no mistake. With God there is no disillusionment. With God there is no surprise. Has it ever occurred to you that nothing has ever occurred to God? God has never been taken by surprise. God is never in a dilemma. God knows the end from the beginning and all that goes between, you see. Now that's what we mean by foreordination and foreknowledge, or the omniscience of God. That's the kind of God that God is. And may I remind you in passing that the devil has none of that. The devil, to tell you the truth, is rather simple and dumb. And compared with Almighty God, the devil is dumb. Only God is omniscient. The devil knows only that which he learns. The devil knows only that which he learns, as you know only that which you learn. You are not omniscient. Angels are not omniscient. Only a triune God has the attributes of omniscience. Only God knows all things. The devil nor the demons do not know all that you are. The devil cannot read your mind. The devil only knows what you speak. He does not know your thought. Now, psychologists may read your countenance or human. Unbelieving psychologists or psychiatrists may read your countenance. Or a psychologist may read your IQ. or may judge your deeds or your actions, but I insist that only God knows all things. The devil does not know. And there's some things that you might not say out loud. There are some things that you think you might not ought to express with words. Because the moment you express some things with words, you add to the knowledge of the devil. And there'd be some things that might be better for the devil not to know that comes to your mind. There are thoughts that come to my mind that nobody in the world knows about but myself and Almighty God. And I wouldn't tell my wife some things I think about. And I certainly would not tell anybody else. And I'm sure that I'm not about to speak it out loud to the devil. The lying rascal can find out the best way he can. I'm not about to tell him. Our Lord says, when you pray, go into your closet. And when thou shut the door, pray to thy Father in secret. And I think there's more than one reason why our Lord advised that some prayers ought not to be prayed publicly, but ought to be prayed behind closed doors where the devil can't hear you and the demons can't hear you, you see. You keep that in mind. But I say God's not that way. God knows all things, you see. I think God is a God of purpose and design. God is never a party with an accident or with a surprise. Everything in God's economy is working on schedule. God has never been defeated, and God cannot be defeated. Somebody said, preacher, don't you know the church is about to drag to a disappointing stop? And that the church is about to go down and about to become completely defeated and will eventually become extinct. What about that? Some people have that crazy idea. I picked up a magazine one day in a school library, a Christian school library, and I thumbed through that magazine. I've forgotten the name of the magazine, but I have not forgotten the article that it contained. And there was an article in that magazine that suggested that the ministry was fastly becoming extinct. Why, that article said no longer do young men volunteer for the ministry. It's so much more profitable to be a businessman. No longer does a young man volunteer to preach. He can make so much more money in law. No longer do young men volunteer for God's service because they can do far better in medicine or business or law or some other profession. And I thought, that sounds strange to me. To tell you the truth, I didn't volunteer for the ministry. I was drafted. And I believe every man that's in the ministry was drafted in the ministry. I was recruited by God's high sheriff. And I had no argument. I gave no objections. I said, all right, if that's God's decree, I'll cooperate. And I believe every man that's called to preach, I'll go to heaven, one or the other. And I'm not the special hurry to go to heaven, so I've been preaching 40 years to keep from going to heaven. I don't think I'd live 6 months if I didn't preach. Amen, sure. I say to you, God calls men into the ministry. Now, if that's so, then it's foolish to imagine that the day would ever come when the ministry would become extinct. You got in, you didn't plan it. I got in, I didn't plan it. Don't you think God can get others in when we're gone without their having to plan it? Sure. We're not called by mom or dad or by pastor or friends, but we have a call from heaven. And one man has a call from heaven, then every man that's in the ministry has a call from heaven, you see. And if that's so, then that article is a lot of bunk. The day will never be when the ministry will be extinct. Well, I know medicine pays more, and law pays more, and business pays more. When a preacher goes into the ministry, he almost takes a vow of poverty. No preacher can be wealthy. No preacher, if he's honest, can be wealthy. No way in the world for an honest preacher to be wealthy. If he had money, he'd give it away. Our church last year, Tabernacle, handled $1.25 billion in 1 year. In all the work of Tabernacle. And only 1% of that came to me. Just 1% is my salary. And if you figure it out, you'll see just about what I make. 1% came to me. 1 penny out of each dollar came to me. That all came through my hands, and I'm responsible for all of it. But only 1 penny of it out of a dollar. That includes the radio, the home, and everything. Only $1, 1 penny of it came to me. Now, I think that's a small percentage. You find another industrial empire with about 60 or 70 people handling more than $1 million a year, and you'll find that the chief executive makes a lot more than that, I'll guarantee. Satisfied completely. I wouldn't have it any other way. I want it no other way. I want it to be just that way, you see. You say, well, you need to make money. You can carry, you cannot carry one thin dime with you when you come to die. I can stand and testify to you that I have everything I need. I can say with Jacob, I have enough. God has given me everything that I've ever asked Him for. What more could I ask? I care nothing about money. I want only to preach the gospel of the grace of God, and God has allowed me to do that. I couldn't be more satisfied if I know about it. Amen. Amen. Now, I think about the program of God, the zeal of God, His foreknowledge, His plan. Somebody said, you know, preacher, the church is an accident. No, the church is not an accident. The church is a salvage program. Israel rejected the prince and crucified the prince of glory, and God, out of the broken pieces, salvaged what He called the church. Oh, my friend, you're wrong about that. There are two elect bodies in this earth tonight. The one is Israel, and the other is the church. Amen. And I wouldn't turn around for the difference. I believe God loves the church as much as He loves the children of Jacob. I believe God would do for the church equally what He does for Israel. I believe in the plan of God, the church is as sure and secure as the nation of Israel. Amen. You might as well lift your hand against Jacob as to lift your hand against the church. Amen. You've got the same God against you in either case. Amen. The church is an elect body known in the mind of God from the foundation of the world. Amen. Now, I think about that when I think of the zeal of God. Now, what I'm saying is, so how can the devil do anything but be in subjection to God? You say the church is going to die. You're wrong, my friend. I'd like to say to you that the church tonight, 1977, is accomplishing, when I speak of the church, I mean the local church, the born-again baptized believers, is accomplishing exactly what God foreordained be accomplished. I've reached a place in my life where I sincerely believe that God's work is not dependent upon my faithfulness. Nor upon the zeal, nor faithfulness of anybody else. But God's ministry in the earth is totally dependent upon God's zeal. Not my zeal, but God's zeal. The church not about to fail. The church right now is healthy. Everything is all right in my Father's house. The church is not about to go down. Now think of that when I speak of the zeal of the Lord. I think of God's foreordination, God's foreknowledge. And then the second thing I think about when I speak of God's zeal is God's omnipotence. That means God's power, God's ability. Omniscience means God's knowledge or foreknowledge. But omnipotent means God's everlasting power. God is all powerful. Now I'm certainly not all powerful. And you're not all powerful. But my Heavenly Father is completely all-powerful. With God, there should be nothing impossible. I take that literally, brethren. God can do when He wills, and how He wills, and to whom He wills, right down the line. And there is nobody that can withstand the Almighty. Not one. Not one. God can break the stubborn wills of a Pharaoh. God can convert the stubborn will of a sinner. God can conform the stubborn will of a missionary and a preacher. God can accomplish His will in spite of dictators and liberals and modernists. Nothing can thwart the will and purpose of Almighty God. And if I thought the communists were about to take over, I'd apologize to God. Somebody said the communists are going to take over. Oh, no, my friend. King Jesus is going to take over. No, communists are not about to take over. I know what's going to happen to the communists. They're going to be buried in the valley of Megiddo in the land of Israel. Right. Well, we can't lose. Because our God is all powerful, you see. What God starts out will be consummated. I cannot for the save of me imagine God starting down this road and going for 400 or 500 years, and then the Almighty scratches his head and say, Peter, what happened? I'm so disappointed. What happened? And Peter would say, well, to tell you the truth, Father, I don't understand what happened. And God say, Peter, let's just back up and start down the road and see if we can do better. That's foolish, isn't it? Sure, that's foolish. I can't imagine that. I believe when God started out, when he inaugurated the church on the day of Pentecost, with the mighty baptism of the Holy Ghost, when he baptized all believers into one unit, and that's what the baptism of the Holy Ghost is, from that moment, God's been going down the same road. And every milestone is on time. Every goal is achieved. Every victory is enjoyed. And there's never been one defeat in all this 2,000 years. Well, how can you say that, preacher, when the world's filled up with lost people? Well, where in the Bible did you find that God's going to save everybody? Well, I tell you what God is doing. He's calling out of this old wicked world a bride for his name's sake. And that bride's being called out one by one. And that process is still going on. And that process shall keep on going on, brethren. Sure as you live, it's going to keep on being going on until the body of Christ is finished. When that happens, nobody knows when and how and where it's going to happen. But one day, in the mind of God, foreknown as a sinner, maybe a pagan, or maybe a Chaldean, or maybe an American, nobody knows who that last convert shall be. But when that last soul that will finish the body, foreknown in God's mind, is converted, that's when the rapture is going to take place. I'm of the honest opinion. That'll be one believer that'll go to heaven unbaptized. I don't think God will wait until we can get in the creek. We're going up right there. I don't think there's anything in the world that can stop that. I don't think H.E.W. out of Washington can stop that. I don't think the National Council of Churches can stop that. I don't think neo-evangelicalism can stop that. I don't think the charismatic movement can stop that. I don't think you can stop that. Brother, it'll be consummated as sure as you live. I think of those things when I speak of the zeal of God. God's a great God. Amen. And by the way, he's still a great God. Sure as you're born, he's a great God. And when I come to die, he's going to be a great God. As you outcease this eternity, he's still going to be a great God. The zeal of the Lord is the key that unlocks these seven words. Now let's look at the prophecies for a moment. Number one, unto us a child is born. Here's a prophecy that found fulfillment 2,000 years ago. Isaiah wrote this word 740 years before our Lord was born. He prophesied in chapter 7:14 that a virgin would have a child. I sometimes wonder how Isaiah felt when he wrote 7:14, behold, a virgin shall be with child. I imagine Isaiah might have stopped the lady's pen down and rubbed his eyes. He might have said, now, Lord, I must have got the wrong signal on that. He might have said, the Lord, I didn't have that kind of a birth. And my children didn't have that kind of a birth. In fact, he said, there never has been that kind of a birth in all the history of biological science. And Isaiah might have said, now, Lord, that's a biological impossibility. Surely I've gotten the wrong orders from glory. and he's about ready to back up and change it to a young woman, like they did in 1958. He's just about ready to give it an RSV translation. Because he can't figure out how in the world a virgin could have a child. Well, to tell you the truth, I can't understand how a woman can have a child. It's all a miracle. I don't know which is greater, a natural birth or the supernatural birth we call the virgin birth. A physical birth is a miracle. From any angle you look at it, a physical birth is a miracle. And there isn't any doctor in the world that can explain to you how you came into this world. Now, they know the mechanism of it, and they can gauge the time of it, and they can be prepared for the event, but they really don't know how it came to pass. No man. My mother and dad married back in 1912. Sometimes in 1913, I was conceived. I was born May the 15th, 1914, but I was conceived 9 months earlier. And I'd be a bit naive to imagine that the first time my father knew my mother, and I'm the firstborn, that I was conceived, I'd rather think probably not. It could have well been. I don't know. I wasn't there, and I couldn't guarantee. You don't know, but chances are it didn't happen that way. But somewhere after my mother and dad were married, in holy matrimony in 1912. Sometimes in 1913, had to be in 1913, by subtraction 9 from 5. May is the 5th month, and subtract 9 from that, you're going to put me back about September of 1913 when I was conceived. And the moment, the very split second of my conception, not when I was born 9 months later, but the moment of my conception, everything I now am was predetermined. My mother had black hair, my dad had black hair, and the firstborn kid had red hair and a red complexion. I imagine my mother looked at me and said, "He doesn't look a bit like you, Dad." And my dad looked at me and said, "He doesn't look a bit like you either." But if you'd ever seen my granddad, you know I got it honest. I got my complexion from him, my hair from him, the shape of my body from him, the size of my body. It was predetermined that I weighed 255 pounds when I was conceived. That's right. That's right. Oh, but you made it that way by eating too much. No, no, no. Brother Little, he's not like I am. He sits at the same table, eats the same food. A food like it, at least. If I was the size of Brother Little, I'd carry peanuts in one pocket, Hershey bars in the other. But not only was the shape of my body and the complexion and my hair predetermined, not at my birth, but at conception. But the shape of my hands, I've got my mother's hands. And the mental IQ that I have, whatever it may be, was not determined when I got born or when I started school at the age of 6 or when I graduated from university. My mental capacity was fixed when I was conceived. The color of my eyes was fixed when I was conceived. I didn't become blue-eyed when I was born. That was fixed at the moment of my conception. Now, had you seen me 1 hour after I was conceived, you'd never recognize me. If you could have put me beneath a microscope and looked at me, you'd have never imagined what I'd be. But everything I am mentally, and physically was fixed at the moment of my conception. Now, brother, if you can explain that, stand up. I want to hear from you. Nobody in this building can explain that. No doctor down at the hospital can explain that. My son is a physician. He can't explain that. The reason is because life is in the hand of God. So I say to you that a normal birth is a miracle. And until I can explain my own birth, I'm not going to criticize God about a virgin birth. A little man, a little bit naive, trying to criticize God about a virgin birth when he can't explain his own. So I believe that it happened as Isaiah prophesied. But God, when Isaiah started to back up and give an RSV translation, God said, "Let it alone!" And Isaiah said, "Okay, Lord." He went on and wrote. And I imagine 100 years after Isaiah died, I can see a scribe just finished from Carson Newman. And he's copying. Back in those days, they didn't have printing presses or typewriters, and they had to copy by hand. And he's just graduated from one of these Baptist schools, and he's got a beautiful handwrite. He knows the English language. He can punctuate and paragraph. He's a master as a scribe. And he's copying, and he gets to chapter 7:14. "Behold, a virgin shall be with child." And that young scribe said, "Wait a minute, oh, brother, that's bound to be a mistake. That couldn't happen. That's a biological impossibility. The old prophet just made a mistake." Or he might have said the old prophet...

up on the cross, God gave him grace in answer to his prayer in the Garden of Gethsemane. And he finally died according to the scriptures, as Paul said in 1 Corinthians 15. And when he died according to the scriptures, then my plan of redemption is finished indeed. And prophecy number two becomes fulfilled. Unto us a son is given. Now Isaiah wrote that 740 years before it happened. And here we are 2,000 years this side of Calvary preaching about Isaiah's prophecy. Now look at prophecy number three. And the government shall be upon his shoulder. Now here's a prophecy never fulfilled. Nowhere in history. Not one mention of anything like that in all secular or Bible-related history. And the government shall be upon his shoulder. You know that he never wore a crown. He never had a scepter. He never commanded an army. He never had servants. He never lived in a palace. He never slept in a king's bed. Never rode in a king's chariot. He was never a king. In fact, he's not called king except two times in the New Testament. And both of those times are in Matthew 25 when he calls himself king. He's called Son of Man. And often as young preacher, I used to read in Matthew, and in Matthew's Gospel, 87 times he's called Son of Man. And I cried, Lord, why Son of Man, when I believe him to be Son of God? And then I saw the truth one day and how wonderful the Bible is. He is the king, no doubt about that, King of kings and Lord of lords. But he'll be king only when he sits upon the throne of David, and David's throne is just as sure as the rising of tomorrow's sun. It's bound to happen. But in all these centuries, it has never happened. So prophecy number three is yet to be fulfilled, and the government shall be upon his shoulder. Well, now, preacher, how in the world would you ever expect Jesus Christ to be the king? Why, don't you know he's been dead 2,000 years? And don't you know that he's in heaven with the Father at the right hand of the throne of God on high? I'm aware of that fact. But I'd like to tell you how this is going to happen. And if you'll give me 2 minutes, I think I can tell you how it's going to happen. One of these days, the next thing I think on God's, I believe, scripturally, on God's program will be the rapture. And I think that could happen most any moment. And when the rapture takes place, then Daniel's 70th week will commence and God's clock begins to tick off. The last 7 years of 490 years determined upon Jacob. At the close of that 7 year period, Jesus Christ shall return to this earth in power and great glory. Now in the meantime, in those 7 years, the Antichrist has been the number one dictator. He has rebuilt the temple. He has created the abomination of desolation in the middle of the 7 years of Jacob's trouble. And with that abomination in Matthew 24:15, then shall be great tribulation, such as not since the beginning of the world, nor till this time, nor ever shall be, and except those days be shortened, there be no flesh left upon the earth, but for the elect's sake, those days are going to be shortened by 75 days, so said Daniel in chapter 12. All of that will happen in that 7 year period. And then when you come to the end of the 7 years, the seven vials of Revelation 16 are poured out in rapid succession upon the seat of the beast and upon all the world. And it's going to be so dreadful and deadly until, except those days be shortened, animals would die, all the human family would die, and in the mercy of God, God shall shorten the tribulation by those 75 days that I suggested. Now when that time is up, when that 7 year course runs its full duration, it finds the Antichrist in the Valley of Megiddo with all the armies of the earth gathered for what the Bible calls Armageddon. And this is a last thrust by the Antichrist and by the devil to enthrone the satanic counterfeit upon the throne of David and to make out of the Antichrist the King of Kings and Lord of Lords. In order to accomplish that, a great army, greater than ever gathered in all history, will converge up in Megiddo to besiege the city and to destroy the Jews and destroy the nation of Israel and get them out of the way so the Antichrist
can be the king. Now, he starts out the 7 years as a great friend to Israel. For the last 3.5 years, he's the most bitter persecutor that Israel has ever had to contend with. There's that vast army in Megiddo, 25 miles north of Jerusalem. They're waiting for orders from the Antichrist to besiege the city. And while they're waiting for orders from the Antichrist, the most spectacular thing that has ever happened in all recorded history will transpire. What in the world are you talking about, preacher? While they wait in Megiddo, Jesus Christ shall come again in power and great glory upon a white horse from heaven. Now, wait a minute, preacher. Wait a minute. This is an educated congregation you're preaching to. We are not a bunch of emotional southerners like you are. And we are a sophisticated congregation. And you mean to tell me that you're calling upon this educated congregation of people to believe that Jesus Christ will come out of heaven upon a white horse? Amen. Well, let me ask you a question. Which is more difficult? For God to get his son from the womb of a virgin without a man, or to bring him from heaven upon a white horse? If you believe one, you ought to be able to believe the other. If you believe one, you do believe the other. Jesus Christ shall come from heaven upon a white horse as surely as you're in this tabernacle. And that sharp two-edged sword that I believe to be a spoken word, with that spoken word, he's going to destroy that vast army in Megiddo, and the flesh-eating fowls will begin to pick their flesh, and the

0: Americans wouldn't allow that. Why, don't you know Castro will send his soldiers? And don't you know the communists will never allow that? Well, pray tell me what they can do because the buzzards are eating their armies now. 200 million soldiers die! And you take 200 million soldiers with one stroke, and there's not a corporal's guard left. Revelation 11:18, then were the nations angry. They're not going to like it. What can they do about it? He's King of Kings and Lord of Lords and announces himself so. And there's nothing anybody in the world can do. No dictator, no democracy, not even President Carter with his Marines will be able to do anything about it. He's King of Kings, undisputed King of Kings. Wait a minute, preacher, you don't read it. Sure, I believe that. Sure, I believe that.
1: Amen.
0: He says, I'm King of Kings, and that prophecy has never been fulfilled. Brethren, if he's not to be King of Kings, then you might as well forget the cross.
1: Amen.
0: Prophecy number 3 must be and soon shall be fulfilled.
1: Amen.
0: And the government shall be upon his shoulder. Then prophecy number 4, and his name shall be called Wonderful. That prophecy likewise has never been fulfilled. Well, how in the world could his name ever be called Wonderful? Why, they cuss by his name now. They laugh at his name now. They are ashamed of his name now. And they hiss at his name now. And they penknife his name now. His is a despised name around the world now. How in the world can you imagine that his name would ever be called Wonderful? Wonderful, Mighty God, Counselor, the Everlasting Father, Prince of Peace. How in the world can that find fulfillment? Don't forget my key, the zeal of the Lord, please. The zeal of the Lord. Now let me tell you how that's going to happen. When Jesus sits upon the throne and sit upon David's throne, he shall. He must. If he doesn't, then this Bible breaks down, brethren. And if this Bible ever breaks down, we're goners. Our whole faith has been vain. It cannot break down, brethren. It cannot break down. I pillow my dying head upon the authority of this precious book. And I rest my eternal soul upon the statutes of this book. And don't you tell me nor suggest to me that it shall break down. It'll never break down. Heaven and earth may pass away, but not a jot or a tittle of my word shall ever pass away until all gloriously is fulfilled. Now that fourth prophecy, his name shall be called Wonderful. After he sits upon his throne, I would imagine, this is logic, I can't give you scripture for this, but this is logical. Imagine the next day or two, Peter walks in and says, Lord, and by the way, the apostles reign with him. You understand that, don't you? And to make a good situation better, me and you reign with him also. But Peter walks into the throne room there in the new temple in Jerusalem and says, Lord, these newsmen from New York are about to worry us to death. They don't know what happened to those armies up here in Megiddo that the buzzards are now eating. And they want an interview. They want an interview. And I imagine the Lord said, Peter, you tell those gentlemen I'll be glad to answer their questions for them. You tell them to be here in this throne room in the morning at 9 o'clock, and I'll be glad to answer all their questions about what happened up in Megiddo. So Peter goes out and reports that to the news media. They get their cameras and their cassettes and their microphones all set up. And the next day at 9 o'clock, the throne room is crowded with a multitude of newsmen from around the world. They've got everything geared up. We're going to have us another Watergate. We'll fix this fellow up. We'll find some corruption about him. We'll destroy him. We'll fix him up. They're a confident crowd. 9 o'clock sharp, the door opens. Jesus Christ, the eternal Son of God, walks across those beautifully polished floors as only God can walk. And those men have never seen God. I've never seen him either, except with our faith, but they don't even have that. They've never seen God. They've seen kings and princesses and dictators, but they've never seen the Christ of God. And they're captured. They're spellbound. He walks like

0: God that he is. He's dressed like God that he is. He carries his body like God that he is. And they've never seen anything like that in their lifetime, and they're captured. He walks to the throne and sits down. And when he does, they sit down. And our Lord says, gentlemen, I'm ready for the first question. But there is no question. Where is the creature who shall question the Creator? And their questions take wings and fly away. They are captured by his dynamic, unthinkable, indescribable personality and presence. And our Lord says again, gentlemen, I'm ready for the first question. And there's yet no questions. They're dumb in silence. They can't question the Creator. Then the Lord said, all right, if you have no question, gentlemen, if you'll get your cassettes going, I'll outline my program for you for the next 1,000 years. All the armies are going to be mothballed. All the air forces will be ground. All the navies will be grounded. The atomic bomb shall be diffused. All the criminals will be apprehended. Every man will sit beneath his own vine. There'll be no more thunderclouds like we heard today. There'll be no floods nor tornadoes like that up in Johnstown. The earth will produce without the help of fertilizer. And there'll be peace in every valley throughout all the length and breadth of the earth. No more dictators shall rise their heads. The law of God henceforth shall go forth from the city of Jerusalem. There'll be peace around the world, and the knowledge of God shall cover the earth like the waters cover the sea. Our missionaries will tell the stories around the world, and in this day the heathen is going to become converted, and many shall be added to God's eternal kingdom in the next 1,000 years. Two prophets named Moses and Elijah in particular will be very active in this time. They have been for the past 7 years. Many others will be very active. My 12 will reign with me, and my bride shall enjoy the millennium with me. Amen. And he said, nothing shall hurt. The holy mountain of Israel will close up the hospitals, and the surgeons will have to learn another profession. We'll board up the cemeteries because there'll be no more death. And in that day, none shall say, I am sick. And there'll be no more old, feeble, blinded, crippled people, because the healer is in your midst. Brother, they are speechless. They are breathless. What about that? They've never heard such a thing. I've been preaching that for a long time, but they never heard such a thing like that in their lifetime. And when the Lord finishes giving his program for 1,000 years, he gets up and walks out as majestically as he walked in. And the moment he gets out, those men hit for the telephone. And I imagine the fellow at the New York Times gets his editor on the line. And the editor in New York says, y'all want a story? Our presses are waiting for a story. What happened to those armies in Megiddo? And his reporter, having just seen Jesus, will say, sir, he's wonderful. Yeah. And that editor said, what in the world do you mean? I want a story. Give me a story so we can start the presses. And that reporter, having just seen the Lord, shall repeat, sir, he's wonderful. And the next day, the New York Times will come out with a headline, Jesus is wonderful. And around the world, his name shall be called Wonderful. Preacher, that can't happen. Remember my key, the seal of the Lord. Brethren, it's going to happen just as sure as you hear me preach. And when it does happen, I'm going to point to a lot of folk and say, I told you, I told you, I told you. It's bound to happen. His name should be called Wonderful. And then again, prophecy number 5, the increase of his government and peace, there shall be no end. You talk about a government, and this government he's going to set up will not be a democracy. I thank God for our democracy. But this government will be a theocracy. It's not going to be communism. God forbid. It's not going to be socialism. God forbid. It'll certainly not be a dictatorship. No. But God ruling. The Lord rules in Zion. And he's King of Kings and Lord of Lords. In a perfect theocracy for 1,000 years. They'll need no Congress, no local government. They'll need no parliament. Because the King rules in Zion. And the law of God shall go forth from Jerusalem.
1: Amen.
0: And throughout all the valleys of the earth there shall be perfect peace and perfect submission. The zeal of the Lord will bring it to pass. The increase of his government. You know, America's come a long way in our 200 years, haven't we? But the progress of America these 200 years is nothing to compare with the increase of that government for 1,000 years. Can you imagine a day when our air conditioners can be turned off? Can you imagine a day when there'll be no hard freezes to tear up your roads like last winter? Can you imagine a day when there'll be no weeds in the field and no thorns on the rose bushes and no bugs and pestilences to pester you and no mosquitoes to bite you? Can you imagine that? Can you imagine the day when the old lion shall walk up in the yard and lie down like a cat? And the little 3 or 4 year old child go out and play on the hair and mane of that old lion. And the old lion not even open his mouth. Can you imagine the day when a lion and a lamb, little lamb, little sheep, lie down together and put their noses together? And the old lion just kind of grin. Little sheep climb up on the back of the lion. The old lion doesn't even move his paw to get that sheep off his back. Preacher, you're crazy. No, I'm a believer.
1: Amen.
0: The lion and the lamb shall lie down together. Can you imagine the day when the old serpent crawl up in the yard and you run to get the hoe and then you remember? You let the hoe stay where it is. And the old snake crawls across the yard as harmless as a little worm would be. The bite gone, little child play with a serpent and not be harmed. There'll be no harm in all the holy mountain of God. No sickness, no heart attacks, no high blood pressure. Amen, brother. Will there be a day? 1,000 years we're going to enjoy. And the increase of his government and peace, there shall be no end. And then he says, his kingdom, he shall order it. That's prophecy number 6. And I suggested a moment ago that that kingdom will be a theocracy. It'll be ordered that way. And then last, he shall establish this kingdom upon 2 great principles, judgment and justice. You don't find much of either of that in our day. But this kingdom will be absolutely founded upon those 2 principles, judgment. Every violation of Jesus' least command is judged immediately. And there'll be no court of appeal. There'll be no practice in attorneys. When Jesus decrees a judgment upon an individual for violating his word, that's final. The punishment will be meted out. But not only founded upon judgment, but justice. In that day, every man will receive it exactly what's right. Now, sometimes that's not so in our day, but it's going to be so in that day. Judgment and justice, exactly right. The zeal of God brings these 7 prophecies into glorious fulfillment. And my soul, I wouldn't be at all surprised if they're not just ahead of us.
1: Amen.
0: Greatest day this world's ever seen is just ahead of us. Now I know the tribulation period is going to be intervening. I'm aware of that fact. And the tribulation period will be a dreadful day. But remember, the church won't be here.
1: Amen.
0: As far as me and you are concerned, ahead of us are the most glorious days you've ever heard of. Amen. The zeal of the Lord will bring it to pass. May we stand with our heads bowed.

0: with SRN News. I'm John Scott. In Dallas, Vice President J.D. Vance took the stage at the Republicans' midterm convention. He says the nation has a strong will and will not be defeated.
1: By the end of 2024, you were tired. We were tired as a country, but you were not defeated. The radicals in Washington, they could take much from us, but they couldn't take our will to fight back.
0: The vice president taking the primetime speaking slot ahead of closing remarks that have just been delivered by President Trump to close the convention out. The Trump administration has designated 21 Latin American and Caribbean criminal groups as foreign terrorist organizations, with the latest an Ecuadorian group added to the list. The announcement comes during the U.S. Secretary of State Marco Rubio's visit to Colombia, Ecuador, and Peru, where he is focused on the U.S. strategy to combat drug trafficking in Latin America. A loss for Republicans who are trying to redraw congressional maps in as many states as they can before the midterms. Correspondent Donna Warner.
2: The U.S. Supreme Court has once again rejected GOP efforts to use a Missouri congressional map backed by President Donald Trump that was drawn to help Missouri Republicans gain one seat in the U.S. House in the November elections. The High Court's decision Thursday comes right before ballots begin going out for the midterms, and Republicans are trying to hold on to control of the U.S. House. Now that the U.S. Supreme Court has twice refused to intervene to keep the Trump-backed map in place, it's likely that an old map passed by Republican lawmakers after the last census in 2022 would be used. I'm Donna Warder.
0: Wholesale inflation picked up last month. The Labor Department's producer price index rose 5.4% in August. 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
3: Foundations of Freedom, a look at America's founding principles and the leaders who shaped our nation.
4: Ronald Reagan understood that preserving liberty required more than defending it. It had to be taught. In his 1989 farewell address, Reagan warned America about the danger of losing its national memory. If we forget what we did, we won't know who we are. Reagan understood that a free nation cannot preserve principles its people no longer understand. Every generation must learn why America's freedoms matter, understand the sacrifices that secured them, and accept the responsibilities that come with self-government. Liberty cannot be simply inherited. It must be intentionally passed from one generation to the next. Because when we fail to teach the meaning of freedom, we eventually lose the will to preserve it. So, are we preparing the next generation merely to inherit liberty, or teaching them why it is worth preserving?
0: From the financial desk, oil prices are continuing to be a drag on the markets. We hear all about today's Wall Street activity from Seth Sotel, financial correspondent reporting from New York City.
5: Stocks fell again on Wall Street after crude oil prices jumped back to where they were in May. The S&P 500 lost 0.6% Thursday. The Dow fell 316 points. That's about 0.6%. The Nasdaq Composite sank 0.7%. The price of Brent crude briefly traded over $108 a barrel as the war with Iran continues to clog the global flow of crude. Treasury yields rose sharply as bond traders got more worried about inflation. The yield on the 10-year Treasury note jumped to 4.95%. Mortgage buyer Freddie Mac said mortgage rates rose for the third week in a row to the highest level in more than a year. Seth Sutel, New York.
0: More details at srnnews.com.
6: Here is your forecast on WZYN, the old ship of Zion. Showers, a chance of storms early, otherwise clearing out overnight across Valdosta. Will drop down in the low to mid 70s. Chance of showers and storms Friday, a high just over 90. In Forsyth, partly cloudy, low 70s overnight. A few showers and storms Friday, otherwise sunshine, low 90s. I'm meteorologist Sally Russell on WZYN and online at WZYN.org.
7: Hello again, and thank you for tuning into Cherishing Scripture Radio. This is Pastor Brad Bailey from the Brandon Baptist Tabernacle in Brandon, Florida. And today, we are persevering forward in our series. We're going to talk one more time today about the subject of worship and praise. Now, this subject is important to us because it's part of our, not only part of our current series, Obsessed, which is about the spiritual disciplines, But this is the heart of Christianity. The awesomeness of God is always before our faces, and that places us into a posture of worship. It places us into a posture of awe and praise. We want to exalt the Lord. We want to give Him the glory that is due unto Him. I'm enjoying this broadcast already. 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All of that can be done at BrandonBaptistTabernacle.com. 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Let's jump right into today's worship text. It's going to be an encouraging word, so find your copy of God's Word and follow along with us as we talk today about worship and praise, the spiritual disciplines. It also expresses gratitude, our worship. It expresses joy. It helps believers resist idolatry. Hey, I'll tell you this, I have bowed many, many times. In my Christian life, 40 years plus being saved, I've bowed many, many times, but it's never been to a man or to a woman. It's always been to the Lord. When you live in the presence of God throughout all aspects of life, you and I have no trouble bowing to Him. In a world filled with distractions, the discipline of worship keeps the believer anchored to Him. We worship Him because we know Him. And knowing Him is to know Him is to adore Him, is to love Him. Every feature that we learn about Him, every new development that we discover about Him, it tells us something that we've never seen before, and we can't help that our heart to say amen to that, or to rejoice over that, or to give praise over that. I have an illustration that I want to close with in just a moment, but stay close until then. Worship can come through scripture reading. Worship can come through prayer. As we saw a few moments ago, worship can come through music. Worship can come in silence. Worship fosters a deeper awareness of God's presence. Whatever aspect it is that you are involved in, worship can come in those environments, and it transforms our duty into delight. It turns us from being silent into being vocal. We can't help but speak the words of God. Now, I know, I'm always among people who say, that's not my personality. I'm just not a loud worshiper. I'm just not one of those people that says amen in church. I like to sit and listen. I understand that, and I totally am. I'm not going to sit in judgment of that, but I am going to say this. The Bible says that He has put a new song in my mouth. Now, if he put it in your heart, there would be a debate. But the fact that He said that He's put a new song in my mouth means that occasionally we have to open our vocal cords and say, thank you, Lord, or thank God, or hallelujah, or amen, or praise the Lord. These are all features of worship. It is both a means of and an end. We worship to become like Christ. And we become like Christ so that we may worship more fully. Worship is the believer's response to the incomparable worth of God. Now, I've shared this with you all before, but in the Bible, when a word needs deeper explanation, sometimes He will give what is known as a word picture. Worship in the lexicon has the word picture of a dog licking its master's hand. Now, if you're a cat person, you're going to be totally left out here in just a moment. You know, when you pet your dog, a dog just looks at you with a face that says, I am so lucky that you're petting me. A cat looks at you with the face that says, you are so lucky that you're petting me. Am I right or wrong? The word picture of a dog licking its master's hand reminds me of times when I would come home after a day's work and maybe get a quick shower and just crawl to that recliner and sit down in that recliner. And sometimes it wouldn't take just minutes if I'd been up working since 5, 6, 7 o'clock in the morning or whatever the case was, and long day work, came home, collapsed in that recliner. Sometimes it would just take minutes for my eyes to begin to close. And that lazy boy, sitting in that lazy boy, started falling asleep. And I remember occasions when my arm would make its way over the edge of that recliner and be dangling off the side of the arm of that recliner. And I would feel the cold nose of a dog and the cold, clammy tongue of a dog licking my hand. Now, what is that dog doing? He's trying to solicit a response from his master. That's a perfect picture of worship. You and I just go to God wanting some of his attention. You and I go to God, and for a dog, sometimes getting our attention means they're going to be wagging their tail. For a dog, sometimes getting our attention means they're going to be licking our hands. Or sometimes they'll come and put those two front legs up in your lap and they'll be holding their favorite toy in their mouth. What is that dog doing? That dog is trying to get interaction with you. And there's been times when I was so tired that I'd push a little puppy away and say, "Not right now. Leave me be." But God never responds to us that way. Isn't that right, church? When you go to Him, you go to Him in a spirit like a dog. You go to Him in a spirit saying, "I am so lucky that you're my owner. I am so blessed that you are my Lord and you are my master." And that dog may look at your eyes and you may see inside. You know, people have asked before, do dogs have souls? And, you know, do animals have this and that? I can't explain that, but I can tell you this. There's an emotional mindset to a dog. That's why he's man's best friend. But there's an emotional connection that can take place there. And I'm telling you, when you look up in the face of your superior, when you look up into the face of your master, when you look in the face of your Lord, and you are just longing for him to acknowledge that you're there, that is the nature of worship. We don't understand as much today as we used to the value of the presence of God. And what I mean by that specifically, when Isaiah opened the sixth chapter of his book, he said this. He said, "In the year that King Uzziah died, I saw the Lord." And what does he say next, church? Do you remember? "High and lifted up. And he spoke of his train." If you've ever been to a wedding ceremony, and you know that the person in that ceremony that is the most beautifully dressed and most gloriously dressed is the bride, you might remember that in weddings in years gone by, they used to have a wedding train that is part of their wedding garment, wedding gown. And sometimes in elaborate weddings, that train would be so long that they would have to have a kid back there lifting it up and carrying that train for them. And it depicts the glory of the ceremony. So Isaiah said, "I saw the Lord high and lifted up," and he said, "His train filled the temple." There was so much glory following God that Isaiah said his glory, his train, filled the temple. And he said, "The posts of the gates did shake." That's the ominous nature of the presence of God. When you often find in the Bible quakes and earth's shaking situations where the presence of God manifests itself. And Isaiah said, my eyes saw the Lord high and lifted up. Now, what did that do? Did that create a pep rally atmosphere for Isaiah? Not at all. He dropped and said, "Woe is me." Because to see, to visualize and see the very presence of God, it does not create a pep rally spirit. It creates a sense of awe, which is where we get our word awesome from. And we marvel at our glimpse of the Lord. And as soon as Isaiah saw the Lord, he began to confess the sins of himself and the sins of his people. And Isaiah, he describes himself and he says, "I was undone." One way I've heard this illustrated is it's kind of like a horror movie. I like scary movies. I do. That's a carnal confession, I know, but a good thriller gets my blood pressure going and gets my blood pump. I like scary movies. And they have a thing, they call it a trailer. And you watch a trailer. Sometimes they start coming out with these scary movie trailers around September in preparation for late October. And they'll come out with a trailer and they have this really scary music playing behind this dark scene. And here's this woman who hears something creak upstairs and she ventures up there. So these crazy actors, they do the same stupid junk every time, don't they? If I heard something crazy upstairs, I'm not going up there. But they do every time. So off she goes and she's walking up these creaky stairs and the music begins to sort of crescendo behind her and your heart begins, the heartbeat begins to race and all of a sudden this ghoul jumps out and gets this woman. And what do you do when it happens? You jump. And then you say what? "I got to go see that when it comes out." But it's similar in comparison to the experience that we're talking about here. You want to see it until you see it. You want to see it, but then when you get there and those surround sound speakers are having their effect and the lights are dimmed and you're almost never blinking, you're watching the screen, and then when that scene finally comes that you wanted to see, what do you sometimes do? Oh! You want to see it until you see it. And the glory of God is that way. We profess oftentimes that we want to see it. But I'm telling you, if you and I really saw it, it would not give us a spirit of jubilation. It would not give us necessarily a pep rally spirit. It would give us a brokenness and a frightened contriteness that we might have never experienced before. And we close there today. Once again, Pastor Brad Bailey with you from the Brandon Baptist Tabernacle in Brandon, Florida. We're thankful that you've been with us. We're wrapping up our thoughts today on worship and praise. This is from our current series, Obsessed, a study of the spiritual disciplines. 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Or you can telephone us, 813-654-0836 in our ministry offices. The number again, 813-654-0836. Join us again next time as we fulfill the calling that God has given to us here, changing society by cherishing Scripture.

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1: With SRN News, I'm John Scott. In Dallas, Vice President J.D. Vance takes the stage at the Republicans' midterm convention. The Vice President took the primetime speaking slot ahead of closing remarks that are being delivered now by President Trump. Sales of previously occupied U.S. homes declined in August to their slowest annual pace in more than a year. As home shoppers grapple with rising mortgage rates and home prices, the National Association of Realtors said existing home sales fell 2% last month from July. Sales also fell 1.2% compared with August last year. Wholesale inflation picked up last month. That's after cooling earlier this summer as higher oil and gas prices stemming from the Iran war are keeping costs elevated. The Labor Department's producer price index rose 5.4% in August from a year ago, up from 4.7% in July. With SRN News.

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1: Welcome back to a Thursday's installment of the Hedges and Highways radio broadcast. I'm your radio preacher, evangelist Robert Jones. It is a joy to be back with you. Hope you're doing well today. Appreciate the goodness of the Lord. Pray that you had a wonderful time if you had those midweek services, and I do pray your church does, and I know some have them on Wednesday, some on Thursday, but we do pray that you were in your place, that's for sure, and ready to go for the remainder of the week, and we've got a busy couple days ahead of us, and so we're excited about what the Lord is going to allow us to do and the open doors that He's allowed us to walk through. It's a joy to serve Him, that is for sure. Well, we want to get back into the scriptures, and we're back in 2 Peter, and we've been looking at verse number 8, for if these things, 2 Peter 1:8, if these things be in you and abound, they make you that ye shall neither be barren nor unfruitful in the knowledge of our Lord Jesus Christ. Now, I know that we sort of looked at that knowledge yesterday, but we want to move a little further with that thought here today, and we'll be moving on through these verses, and we'll see where it takes us today. But that knowledge, when you allow these things, when you got these things in you, of course, ties in, and everything ties in to add to your faith, virtue, and to virtue knowledge, and the knowledge temperance, and the temperance patience, and to patience godliness. And to godliness, brotherly kindness, and to brotherly kindness, charity. Seven attributes, seven characters that we add to our faith. Now, there is that positive that comes with that in verse 8. For if these things be in you and abound, they make you that ye shall neither be barren nor unfruitful. That's that idleness, barren, idle. And you find people that are idle spiritually are never fruitful. You see how that sort of, I don't know, it seems like they're twins and live side by side, work together, where you see one, you've got the other. You know, that's seems to be where it's at in this day. And but he is dealing with this aspect, if these things be in you, that's where it's at. It's got to be growth. It's got to be where you cultivate this. Fruit, it takes time. Barrenness, you can't produce if you're idle spiritually. And so we see that there is that aspect of that existence that is within us because we possess that divine nature. Because we're saved by the grace of God, we should be adding to our faith, not subtracting, but adding. Sad to say, a lot of folks don't add much to their spiritual walk. I think God wants us to have listen to Peter, he's adding, you know, this is another aspect of it, is that adding of it. Peter was a great arithmetic spiritually. He was one that added a lot to his spiritual walk. Now he says, now what we're not going to be barren nor unfruitful in, it's the knowledge of our Lord Jesus Christ. And this is something that we need, but it takes dedication. That's the reason he said, with all diligence. It takes that eagerness. It takes that want to. Some people say, I want to be a millionaire, but they don't want to take what it takes to be a millionaire. I want to be the best baseball player, but they won't do what it takes to be. See what I'm saying? There's a diligence. There's an earnestness to this. There's something that God wants for us, and to have that knowledge of the Lord, and that knowledge is the full knowledge, carries the idea of discernment. That's what it carries, that idea of what it is. And you think about that discernment. There's a lot of folks, you know, in the Bible that wanted discernment, didn't they? When you look at 1 Kings chapter 3, when you look at that portion of it, and that is where Solomon, King Solomon, he was, you know, there was something that was brought before him that he could ask for. And and that he, because he says, give therefore thy servant. You know, what he was asking, the Lord gave an option, you know, to Solomon, because he appeared to Solomon in a dream by night, and God asked, or said, ask what I shall give thee. So Solomon had an opportunity, and it was an open, I guess you could say, an open checkbook. It really is what it is. It says, and then he said, verse 6, and Solomon says, thou hast shewed unto thy servant David, my father, great mercy, according as he walked before thee in truth and in righteousness and in uprightness of heart with thee. And thou shalt keep for him this great kindness that thou hast given him, a son to sit on his throne as it is this day. And then he comes down, and now he gets to verse number 9. He says, give therefore thy servant an understanding heart to judge thy people, that I may discern between good and bad. For who is able to judge this, thy so great a people? And the speech pleased the Lord, and Solomon had asked these things. And God says, because thou hast asked this thing, and hast not asked for thyself long life, neither hast asked riches for thyself, nor hast asked the life of thine enemy, but hast asked for thyself understanding to discern judgment, behold, I have done according to thy word. Lo, I have given thee a wise and understanding heart, so that there was none like thee before thee, neither after thee shall any arise like unto thee. Tells me that Solomon was one of the wisest men in the Bible, besides the Lord Jesus Christ. But he asked for discernment. I wonder if God was to ask this generation, what would you have for me to do? I don't know how many would ask for that. It tells me it's one of the greatest needs of our day. If Solomon saw the need of discernment, to discern between good and bad, wouldn't it be just grand if our politicians had that kind of discernment between good and bad, and to have that ability? But of course, they're not God's. The reason they think worldly and power and all that, and maybe it's just a pie in the sky kind of thing. But just discernment. We need that discernment, don't we? And knowledge is that discernment. Knowledge occurs 7 times, I think, in 2 Peter, and it's a very key word of this epistle. Knowledge, and this is the knowledge of the Lord, to have that knowledge of Christ. Knowledge of the Lord is one thing. Insight knowledge of Him is something beyond. It's that intimate knowledge of Him. And to have that intimate knowledge of Him, you're going to have to spend some time with Him, aren't you? I was reading people that got married. And probably there's some of y'all going to chuckle, I'm sure. But, you know, when people get married, they think they know one another, don't they? You've courted, you know, maybe 6 months, year, 2 years. And you know, they say love's blind. Yeah, possibly. But however, when you get married, you really get quite the shock. You know, weeks into your marriage, few people fully that's when they start to really reveal who they are. You know, few people fully reveal themselves before marriage. Sometimes you'll figure out that man that you married might be a little bit meaner than he showed before his marriage. During that courtship, he's so polite and opens the door, you know, does all these niceties before marriage. She maybe she never showed her selfishness and pride during the courting period. She always put her best foot forward. People discover that they are married to sometimes, not all the time, but sometimes there's people, they get married and they realize, I married an alligator. That's what somebody said. I chuckled at that. But it is somewhat, I guess, partially truth, because, you know, when you get married, you finally learn a lot about each other. You know, who they, what they really like, you know, what they do, what their personality really is. And you do know a part of that before you marry them, or if you didn't love them, you wouldn't have married them. I know. But the longer we live with each other, the more a husband and wife live together and that union, the better you get to know each other. And it comes to the point, you know, the older that you're married, the longer you're married, that it comes to the point that you don't even allow your spouse to finish their sentence because you already know what they're thinking. My wife and I's been, we're there. I mean, she can start a sentence and it aggravates her, and I don't think about it. It's just natural, really, because you know what she's fixing to say and you finish her sentence. It's not a kick against her. Her communication skills, it's just that we've been married for so long that I know what she's thinking. And there's times that a husband and wife, they've been married so long that they don't even need to verbalize something. They can just look at each other. The more you're married, the more you realize what bugs him or her, what irks him or her, what irritates each other, what exasperates each other. And then naturally, you'll try to refrain from those things to enhance your marriage. But everyone, you know, you'll go through those learning experiences, won't you? It's all normal. But may I say, that's how we get to know each other better with time. And when it comes to Christ as our Savior, we are only introduced to Him when we get saved. We don't know fully know Him until we get to know Him better. Well, how do we do that? Reading His Word. Can I say there's no dark side to the character of Jesus? He's not proud, he's not selfish. He's true. He's flawless. He's impeccable. And yet, the more we read His precious Word of God, the more we will learn of the wonders of His characters, His attributes, and oh, may I say, His holiness, which is His essence. The more you read and study the Word of God, the more you get knowledge of who He is and what He is. He's incomparable. What is it, Psalms 113? Who can compare? Well, nobody can compare. Even Hannah, when she sang her song there in 1 Samuel chapter 2, says, who can compare? Nobody can compare. There's none like Him and never will be. But the more I read about Him, the more I study about our Lord Jesus Christ, the longer I fellowship with Him, the more you should love Him. And one of these grand and glorious days, thank God for that, we're going to meet Him face to face one day. What a day that will be. But now we're down here. As my pastor says, in this nasty now and now, what are we to do? Well, we need to get to know Him better and better. And how do we, again, through the Word of God. And sadly to say, carnal Christians don't want to know about the Lord very much. It's the reason why they're unfruitful. But if you want to be an individual that's not idle and fruitful, well, born again is first step. Getting to know Him is that second of adding to your faith. God help us in this day to have a knowledge of Him and to get in His book. Well, I'm out of time. We'll pick this back up tomorrow. God bless you is my prayer.

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1: With SRN News, I'm John Scott. In Dallas, Vice President J.D. Vance.

0: took the stage at the Republicans' midterm convention. He says the nation has a strong will and will not be defeated.
1: By the end of 2024, you were tired. We were tired as a country, but you were not defeated. The radicals in Washington, they could take much from us, but they couldn't take our will to fight back.
0: The vice president taking the primetime speaking slot ahead of closing remarks that have just been delivered by President Trump to close the convention out. The Trump administration has designated 21 Latin American and Caribbean criminal groups as foreign terrorist organizations, with the latest an Ecuadorian group added to the list. The announcement comes during the U.S. Secretary of State Marco Rubio's visit to Colombia, Ecuador, and Peru, where he is focused on the U.S. strategy to combat drug trafficking in Latin America. A loss for Republicans who are trying to redraw congressional maps in as many states as they can before the midterms. Correspondent Donna Warder.
2: The U.S. Supreme Court has once again rejected GOP efforts to use a Missouri congressional map backed by President Donald Trump that was drawn to help Missouri Republicans gain one seat in the U.S. House in the November elections. The High Court's decision Thursday comes right before ballots begin going out for the midterms, and Republicans are trying to hold on to control of the U.S. House. Now that the U.S. Supreme Court has twice refused to intervene to keep the Trump-backed map in place, it's likely that an old map passed by Republican lawmakers after the last census in 2022 would be used. I'm Donna Warder.
0: Wholesale inflation picked up last month. The Labor Department's producer price index rose 5.4% in August. 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
3: Foundations of Freedom, a look at America's founding principles and the leaders who shaped our nation.
4: Ronald Reagan understood that preserving liberty required more than defending it. It had to be taught. In his 1989 farewell address, Reagan warned America about the danger of losing its national memory. If we forget what we did, we won't know who we are. Reagan understood that a free nation cannot preserve principles its people no longer understand. Every generation must learn why America's freedoms matter, understand the sacrifices that secured them, and accept the responsibilities that come with self-government. Liberty cannot be simply inherited. It must be intentionally passed from one generation to the next. Because when we fail to teach the meaning of freedom, we eventually lose the will to preserve it. So, are we preparing the next generation merely to inherit liberty, or teaching them why it is worth preserving?
0: From the financial desk, oil prices are continuing to be a drag on the markets. We hear all about today's Wall Street activity from Seth Sattell, financial correspondent reporting from New York City.
5: Stocks fell again on Wall Street after crude oil prices jumped back to where they were in May. The S&P 500 lost 0.6% Thursday. The Dow fell 316 points. That's about 0.6%. The Nasdaq Composite sank 0.7%. The price of Brent crude briefly traded over $108 a barrel as the war with Iran continues to clog the global flow of crude. Treasury yields rose sharply as bond traders got more worried about inflation. The yield on the 10-year Treasury note jumped to 4.95%. Mortgage buyer Freddie Mac said mortgage rates rose for the third week in a row to the highest level in more than a year. Seth Sutel, New York.
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6: Here was your forecast on WZYN, the old ship of Zion. Showers, a chance of storms early, otherwise clearing out overnight across Valdosta. Will drop down in the low to mid 70s. Chance of showers and storms Friday, a high just over 90. In Forsyth, partly cloudy, low 70s overnight. A few showers and storms Friday, otherwise sunshine, low 90s. I'm meteorologist Sally Russell on WZYN and online at WZYN.org.

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1: With SRN News, I'm John Scott. President Trump has spoken in Dallas as he brings the Republicans' midterm convention to a close. Vice President J.D. Vance spoke earlier. Vance, who also serves as the Republican National Committee's finance chair, raised $2 million for the party earlier at a fundraiser in Dallas. Secretary of State Rubio visiting Peru as he wrapped up his South America tour. Rubio met with newly elected Peruvian President Keiko Fujimori, where the pair discussed fighting drug trafficking to the U.S. and ending illegal migration. A fire swept through two schools in Bukavu, Eastern Congo, killing at least 26 students and injuring dozens more. The Iran-backed Houthi rebel group has taken control of Yemen's strategic Red Sea port city of Makkah. Houthi and Yemeni officials have confirmed the takeover. This is SRN News.

0: Hello, friends, and thank you for joining us on the Shepherd's Pulpit. We are grateful to God that you are listening today. We pray as you listen to this daily Bible broadcast that God will strengthen you with His power in the inner man. So let's join the teaching and preaching from the Shepherd's Pulpit. And now, Pastor Justin.
1: Well, we certainly are thankful that you're joining us for the Shepherd's Pulpit. Now, if you'll take God's Word, if you're able, and turn to James chapter number 4, we'll be preaching a series of messages on drawing near to God from the live sanctuary services of the Bemis Road Baptist Church. We pray the Bible preaching will stir your heart. And now, James chapter number 4 with a message entitled, Drawing Near to God.
2: Not only the struggle and the success, but the stumbling blocks. When you start wanting to draw nigh to God, to draw nigh to God is to humble yourself, is to submit to God. But there's stumbling blocks along the way. I don't want to get bogged down in these stumbling blocks because I found 8 of them in the text of Scripture. There's going to be stumbling blocks for every child. There's going to be stumbling blocks for every elderly person in here. They're in this text of Scripture. There are things that are going to trip you up from drawing nigh to Jesus. God needs to help us here. And the first one we already studied, and that's worldliness. We're not even going to look, we don't know those verses. It's verses 2 and 3. The stumbling block from you drawing nigh to God is going to be worldliness. The second stumbling block to you drawing nigh to God is in verse 6. It's pride. God resisteth the proud, but giveth grace unto the humble. God resisteth the proud. Let me say, that's a military word. The word resist is to be in combat and somebody of an enemy comes up against you and you resist them. You push them away. That's what God does to people that are full of themselves. The Bible says that many times we think more highly of ourselves than we ought to think. A stumbling block from you drawing nigh to God is just you're proud. You're stuck on yourself. You think more highly of yourself than you ought to think, and you can't draw nigh to God. I don't want people to really think I really love Jesus that much. I mean, I don't want to be out and out for God. I don't want to sell out. I mean, they might think I'm crazy or some fanatic for Jesus. You know, all He did was die on the cross for you. I mean, all He did was rose up the third day for your justification. I mean, hallelujah, right? I don't think we can get too crazy for Jesus, and I don't think we're having a problem with it here lately. Amen. Oh, I wonder how people are gonna look at me. I'm gonna appear to others. If I'm in a school somewhere, what are my friends gonna think of me, right? That's the pride in you. We live in a society where everybody, Brother William, everybody wants a thumbs up. Well, I'll put this on Facebook so people will like it. I mean, it's hilarious, but it's ridiculous at the same time. It's pride. Let me tell you something. Let things be done for the Lord and for His glory, and that alone. And leave it to the closet. The next stumbling block is not only worldliness and pride, but it's Satan. He's going to be your stumbling block. He's going to come up and he's going to refute you. He's going to stop you from doing what you ought to do to draw nigh to God. What do you have to do with him? Resist the devil and he'll flee from you. Just like God resisteth the proud, you've got to resist the devil. Resist the devil. Satan's going to come up against you. If there's one person in here that is serious about drawing nigh to God, serious about drawing nigh to God, I mean, you say in your hearts right now, you say, listen, I really, really, really want to get close to the Lord Jesus Christ. Listen here. You're going to get an attack from the wicked one tomorrow. You're going to get problems in your life. He's going to put everything in your way to stop you from doing that. And what you do, you've got to resist him with the Word of God. You got to have that Word of God. The stumbling block, not only of worldliness, pride, and Satan, but oh, we got to talk about this. Look at verse 8. He said, cleanse your hands, ye sinners, and purify your hearts, ye double-minded. The stumbling block of filth. Somebody needs a bath. Somebody's dirty. You got hands,

And you got hearts that are dirty. The filth that is spoken of here in verse 8, cleanse your hands, that's your actions. And purify your hearts, that's your affections. And they both run hand in hand together. You've got to come to Calvary and get right with God. You got to confess your sins, and He is faithful and just to forgive us our sins and to cleanse us from all unrighteousness if we confess our sins. When's the last time you confessed sin to God? When's the last time you told the Lord, I'm wrong for what I did? If it hadn't been a while, let me tell you something. Look right here. If it hadn't been a while, I guarantee you I know why it hadn't been. Because you've gotten so far away from the Lord, you haven't heard that spirit inside your heart that lusteth the envy for you to have Jesus to be number one. But when He gets big in your life, you know what He'll do? He'll tell you what's wrong with you. The holier a man is, the more sinful he feels. The holier a man is, the more sinful he feels. Not the other way around. The man that toots his horn is not the man that confesses his sin. The holier a man is, the more sinful he feels. The closer the man gets to God, the more he thinks his heart needs to be pure and his hands need to be washed. See, when we come in the presence of God, and I'm a Jubilee guy. I'm a camp meeting fella. I'd encourage you saying amen and hallelujah. If it's right, you get up and lift both hands toward heaven. And let me tell you, if somebody starts talking in another language, it'll be the pastor's responsibility to shut that garbage down and say amen. But I'm telling you, there'll be some services when God meets in here and you won't want to say a thing. And all you'll want to do is get your heart clean and get your hands clean because you've been in the presence of the Lord. Do you understand what I'm talking about? And I believe, friends, we need that more than we need anything else. But you know, you never can have sincere and true worship like I was talking about previously until we first get in the presence of God and get our hands and our hearts clean. Amen? I hope the Lord's doing a work in your life tonight and helping you. You know what else we've got a stumbling block? This next one just, boy, it drilled me. Worldliness, pride, Satan, filth. It's right there in the text. Our next stumbling block to draw nigh to God is what He calls them. What's He call them in the last part of verse 8? Everybody get there with your eyes. What's He call these people in the last part of verse 8? Ye double-minded. Say it again. Ye double-minded. The reason we don't draw nigh to God is because we've got the stumbling block of double-mindedness. We want something out there and we want God and we want to play them both at the same time. We want to play our hobbies and we want to play church. We want to play our business and we want to play God. We want to play this and play that. You can't do it. You cannot serve God and mammon. You've got to draw nigh to God, lock, stock, and barrel, and that's it. I'm not saying you don't have to make a living for your family. We all know you're worse than an infidel if you don't make ends meet in your home, right? Let me tell you something. If you're too busy to draw nigh to God, you're too busy. If you're too busy to pray, you're too busy. If you're too busy to be faithful to church, you're too busy. If you're too busy to get in a prayer closet, you're too busy. If you're too busy to witness, you're too busy. If you're too busy to get close to God, then you're too busy. Don't you think there's a God in heaven? If He wants you to be close to Him, He'll make a way for you to get close to Him. He's lusting to envy for all of us to draw nigh to Him. But we like to use all the, well, I can't do that. There's no way I could come to that. There's no way I could do that and do this. No, the problem is you've gotten too busy. You've gotten too many irons in the proverbial fire, right? We'd all do better to have less irons in the fire and have one iron in the fire, and that's Jesus Christ, and live our lives with simplicity. There are certain things in my life right now I will not allow my family to do, and I will not allow my life to get involved in because of Jesus Christ and the church that I'm serving. There's things in my family, I just won't do them. We will not do those things. There's nothing wrong with them. They're healthy, they're fine, but I know if I'll do them, we'll be tied down to this world. And we'll have our tent stakes down so deep, we can't even hardly come to church. And when we come to church, we're still thinking about everything else we got to do. I'm trying to, as the prophet would say, I'm trying to tear up the fallow ground. I'm telling you, friend, you got to be careful what you get yourself involved in and you get yourself tied down to. After a while, it'll get to the place when we come to worship, we come to serve the Lord, it's just all motion because you got yourself so busy by the world's and the devil's distractions. What are you? Double-minded.

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We certainly hope and pray that the broadcast was a blessing today. 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
1: With SRN News, I'm John Scott. In Dallas, Vice President J.D. Vance took the stage at the Republicans' midterm convention. He says the nation has a strong will and will not be defeated.
2: By the end of 2024, you were tired. We were tired as a country, but you were not defeated. The radicals in Washington, they could take much from us, but they couldn't take our will to fight back.
1: The vice president taking the primetime speaking slot ahead of closing remarks that have just been delivered by President Trump to close the convention out. The Trump administration has designated 21 Latin American and Caribbean criminal groups as foreign terrorist organizations. The latest, an Ecuadorian group added to the list. The announcement comes during the U.S. Secretary of State Marco Rubio's visit to Colombia, Ecuador, and Peru, where he is focused on the U.S. strategy to combat drug trafficking in Latin America. The laws for Republicans who are trying to redraw congressional maps in as many states as they can before the midterms. Correspondent Donna Warner.
3: The U.S. Supreme Court has once again rejected GOP efforts to use a Missouri congressional map backed by President Donald Trump that was drawn to help Missouri Republicans gain one seat in the U.S. House in the November elections. The High Court's decision Thursday comes right before ballots begin going out for the midterms, and Republicans are trying

0: trying to hold on to control of the U.S. House. Now that the U.S. Supreme Court has twice refused to intervene to keep the Trump-backed map in place, it's likely that an old map passed by Republican lawmakers after the last census in 2022 would be used. I'm Donna Warder.
1: Wholesale inflation picked up last month. The Labor Department's producer price index rose 5.4% in August. This is SRN News.
2: Foundations of Freedom, a look at America's founding principles and the leaders who shaped our nation.
3: Ronald Reagan understood that preserving liberty required more than defending it. It had to be taught. In his 1989 farewell address, Reagan warned America about the danger of losing its national memory. If we forget what we did, we won't know who we are. Reagan understood that a free nation cannot preserve principles its people no longer understand. Every generation must learn why America's freedoms matter, understand the sacrifices that secured them, and accept the responsibilities that come with self-government. Liberty cannot be simply inherited. It must be intentionally passed from one generation to the next. Because when we fail to teach the meaning of freedom, we eventually lose the will to preserve it. So, are we preparing the next generation merely to inherit liberty, or teaching them why it is worth preserving?
1: From the financial desk, oil prices are continuing to be a drag on the markets. We hear all about today's Wall Street activity from Seth Sotel, financial correspondent reporting from New York City.
4: Stocks fell again on Wall Street after crude oil prices jumped back to where they were in May. The S&P 500 lost 0.6% Thursday. The Dow fell 316 points. That's about 0.6%. The Nasdaq Composite sank 0.7%. The price of Brent crude briefly traded over $108 a barrel as the war with Iran continues to clog the global flow of crude. Treasury yields rose sharply as bond traders got more worried about inflation. The yield on the 10-year Treasury note jumped to 4.95%. Mortgage buyer Freddie Mac said mortgage rates rose for the third week in a row to the highest level in more than a year. Seth Sotel, New York.
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5: Here is your forecast on WZYN, the old ship of Zion. Showers, a chance of storms early, otherwise clearing out overnight across Valdosta. Will drop down in the low to mid 70s. Chance of showers and storms Friday, a high just over 90. In Forsyth, partly cloudy, low 70s overnight. A few showers and storms Friday, otherwise sunshine, low 90s. I'm meteorologist Sally Russell on WZYN and online at WZYN.org.
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7: Well, we live in a day when many so-called elites question anything the Bible says about life. For example, you go to the book of Genesis and you begin reading and discussing creation. In the beginning, God created. And many just make fun of the concept, and I want you to know, I believe it takes more faith to believe Darwin's theory of evolution than in the beginning God created. But many question and even belittle our biblical Christian faith. Some are very critical of the biblical teaching about the origin of life in a mother's womb. And the Bible teaches that God recognizes and gives the very life that's in a mother's womb. And we do believe in protecting a female's health, including those female preborn children in their mother's womb. And when we talk about the sanctity of life, there are those that feel like it's just a political issue, but in fact, it's a very biblical issue that God is the giver of life and that we should be very interested in what God creates and very thankful for the creation that God gives. And so this morning, we see that we live in a world where life is less meaningful with many people with each and every passing year. And some scientists can't even really properly define life themselves. A scientist by the name of Christopher Voigt recently at the University of California, San Francisco said, "We don't have a very good definition of life. It's a very abstract thing, what we call life. And at what point we may something doesn't have necessary components versus it does. It just becomes way too murky," the scientist said. And by the way, we're going to see in the Bible this morning that God's definition of life is not very murky at all, and that we can truly understand the origin of life. It kind of reminds me of a little boy in school, and he was talking to his friend, and he said, "You know, it would make no difference to me at all if my grandmother had been a monkey." And he's just talking to his friend about evolution versus creation, and he said, "It wouldn't bother me at all if my grandmother had been a monkey." And his friend said, "Well, it might have bothered your grandfather." So folks, when it comes to the origin of life, we are really on holy ground this morning in John chapter 1 to really understand that concerning this complex issue, God has given a definition for us, a very definitive understanding from Scripture. And we're going to learn this morning that Jesus Christ is the source of all life, both the natural life and the spiritual life. And when you talk about new life, you can trace it right back to our Creator God, the Lord Jesus Christ. So let's jump into this morning, and let's learn about new life and the life that Jesus Christ brings. I want you to see concerning Jesus Christ, first of all, that He was revealed in eternity. Jesus was revealed in eternity. Now, John 1 explains what we mean by this. Notice verse 1, "In the beginning was the Word." Now, we're just going to take a few minutes and break down this very important verse that is often misinterpreted by cults today. So notice, "In the beginning was the Word." So if you're taking notes, I want you to jot down the eternality of the Word. And I want you to notice, "In the beginning was the Word." Jesus existed before time. When the Bible speaks of the beginning, it is a reference to when time began, which would be the very moment that God began His creation. The same expression is used in Genesis 1:1. "In the beginning, God created the heavens and the earth." So time did not begin until God initiated His command to create. Time could not exist until there were sequential events that took place, and eternity past had no sequence. So Jesus Christ steps out of eternity and begins time and begins creation because He is eternal God. Now, He existed before time. "In the beginning was the Word." Let's take a look at this. He existed in eternity past. Notice it says, "In the beginning was the Word." Now, if you're taking notes, maybe circle the word "was." I want you to think about that. "In the beginning was the Word." So in this verse, the state of continual existing prior to the beginning is asserted. "In the beginning was." In other words, Jesus was already there. Now, that's very important when someone comes to your doorstep with a briefcase full of religious comic books trying to tell you that Jesus did not begin His existence until Bethlehem. It's very important that we understand that Jesus Christ, the living Word, was before creation, and that in the beginning He already was. So, "In the beginning was the Word." I love the phrase in your notes, the quote, the logos or word did not then begin to be, but at that point at which all else began to be, He already was. In the beginning, place it where you may, the word already existed. In other words, the Logos is before time, eternal. So we see the eternality of the word. In the beginning was the word. And we're speaking here of the word, the Greek word Logos, the Lord Jesus Christ, or the living word, the life giver. So we see that there is the eternality of the word, or of the Lord Jesus Christ. Secondly, I want you to notice the essence of the word. The essence of the word. Now, when we read about the Lord Jesus, we read this: in the beginning was the word. And notice the next phrase: and the word was with God. All right? The word was with God. So we learn here that the word is a person. The word was with God. Jesus Christ, then, is not a concept. He is not some abstract spiritual being out there. Jesus Christ was as a person with God. He is the second person of the Trinity. Colossians 2:9 explains this. It says, "For in him," speaking of Jesus Christ, "dwelleth all the fullness of the Godhead bodily." So Jesus Christ, in him dwells all the fullness of the Godhead bodily. He is God in the flesh. Notice in Hebrews chapter 1, verse 2, that God hath in these last days spoken unto us by his Son, whom he hath appointed heir of all things, by whom also he made the worlds, who, being the brightness of his glory and the express image of his person, and upholding all things by the word of his power, when he had by himself purged our sins, sat down on the right hand of the majesty on high. So Jesus Christ is the express image of God the Father. He's the mirror image to us, the revelation of God to us. And it says, in the beginning was the Word, and the Word was with God. Now, the Greek phrase here gives us a picture of two personal beings facing one another, enjoying discourse with one another, and we have God the Father and God the Son at the beginning of time already together in fellowship. So, the Word here is a person. In the beginning was the Word, and the Word was with God. So, the Word is a person. But then it goes one more step, and let's look at verse 1. In the beginning was the Word, that's Jesus Christ, eternally preexistent, stepping into time, and the Word was with God. He was eternally preexistent with God. But some still question the identity of Jesus. And so notice what the Holy Spirit now places in verse 1. It says, and the Word was God. All right, let's say this together. And the Word was God. So this eternally preexistent person who is referred to here as the Word, who is sometimes referred to as Jesus, who is sometimes referred to as the Son of God and even the Son of Man, this Jesus, the Bible declares, is God. So the Word is God. Now let's notice here the grammatical context for Christ's deity. In the previous phrase, John has said that the Word was with God. But lest anyone would suppose him to be inferior to God the Father, lest anyone would portray him as the Jehovah's Witness and Mormons and others do, portray him as less than deity. So then in the event that that might happen, God the Holy Spirit has listed for us this phrase, and the Word was God. Now some of these false groups teach, essentially, that Jesus Christ was a man who became a God. This is what they teach about Jesus Christ, very clearly in their articles of faith. We believe that Jesus Christ was God who became man. Okay. We believe that Jesus Christ, in eternity past, was with the Father as God, and that he was then, by the miraculous birth, conceived of the Holy Spirit, born of a woman, and for our redemption, he became a man so that he could die on the cross and shed his blood. And if you really understand who Jesus is, and then realize that he shed his blood for you on the cross, it's a game changer, my friend, to realize that God became flesh and dwelt among us and shed his blood for our sin. That's why we get excited when we preach the gospel of Jesus Christ. So we see that he was with God but that he is also called God as the second person of the Trinity. The Bible says in Philippians 2 and 5, let this mind be in you, which was also in Christ Jesus, who being in the form of God, thought it not robbery to be equal with God. In other words, it was not wrong to assert and to state that he was the bread of life, the light of the world, the door, the way, because he in eternity past was not only with God, but he was God in eternity past. So everything that can be said about God can also be said about the Word. And so we see that Jesus, the life giver, was revealed in eternity as he stepped out of eternity into time and began creating. So he was revealed in eternity. Notice, secondly, if you're taking notes, that he then created with authority. When Jesus stepped out of eternity and now begins to create, he creates with great authority. Verse number 3, the Bible tells us, all things were made by him, and without him was not anything made that was made. So we see the decree of his creation. As the source of life, he is called the creator. Now it's interesting, in verse number 3, all things were made by him, that is, through him, because of thing. And in fact, because of him, in fact, when you study the creation, you'll find that the Father, the Son, and the Holy Spirit were all present at creation, just like they were all present when someone gets saved. We are saved because God loved the world. We are saved because Jesus died for the world. And we are saved because the Holy Spirit draws us to Jesus. All three persons of the Trinity working together for our salvation. All three persons of the Trinity working together for the creation of the world. In the beginning, God created. And the Hebrew word is Elohim. And it speaks of the Father, the Son, and the Holy Spirit. In the beginning, God created. And so we see the decree of salvation. Hebrews chapter 1 and verse 1. God, who at sundry times and in diverse manners spake in time past by the fathers and prophets, hath in these last days spoken unto us by his Son, whom he hath appointed heir of all things, by whom also he made the world. Genesis 1:1, in the beginning God created the heavens and the earth was without form and void, and darkness was upon the face of the deep, and the Spirit moved upon the face of the waters. So we see that God created the heavens and the earth. A powerful proof here this morning to the deity of Christ is the fact that the Father, Son, and Holy Spirit are mentioned as one in creation. Years ago, there was a pastor by the name of Lee Scarborough, and he preached one morning on the account of Jonah, the prophet who ran away from God. And some of you remember he got running away from God, and he was on a ship that had some problems. He jumps over, and he's swallowed up by the giant fish. And the pastor preached about how Jonah was in the whale's belly or the fish's belly for 3 days and three nights. And when he got home, his son began to ask him some questions, and he said, Dad, I mean, do you really believe in that story about a man in a fish's belly for 3 days and then being spit up like that? And pastor said, well, son, he said, if God could make a man out of absolutely nothing to begin with, don't you think that God could keep him alive in a whale's belly for 3 days? And little boy said, well, if you're going to bring God into it, that makes it a lot different. Do you know fundamentally why many people cling to the ridiculous thought of a Big Bang and all of us getting here accidentally? Because they don't want to bring God into it. But I'm going to tell you something. The Bible is clear. In the beginning, God created the heavens and the earth. So it was by the persons of the Godhead, and it was by the power of the Godhead. Notice in your notes there, Psalm 33 and 6, by the word of the Lord were the heavens made, and all the host of them by the breath of his mouth. By the words of the Lord were the heavens made. So here is the decree of his creation. So God comes from eternity past, and he introduces time and sequence and matter and creation, and the decree of his creation is seen. And notice the domain of his creation. The Bible says in verse 3, all things were made by him. Now look, scientists can get into the lab and they can say, look what we did. We split this gene. All right, where did you get the gene from? Or look what we did with these cells, and look at what we did in bringing about this form of life. Yes, but where did those cells come from? So God created, and he created, the Bible says, all things, wholly, collectively. And the Bible is clear in Colossians 1:16, for by him were all things created that are in heaven and that are in earth, visible and invisible, whether they be thrones or dominions or principalities or powers, all things were created by him and for him. And so we thank God this morning that he has this creative power. I heard about a little granddaughter that was on her grandpa's lap, and they were out sitting on the front porch, and he was telling her stories, and they were looking at the trees and talking about God. And she said, "Now, Grandpa," she said, "let me ask this question." She said, "Did God make you, Grandpa?" And he said, "Well, yes, sweetheart, God made me." And she began to touch his wrinkled face and look at his forehead, And she thought about that for a while, and she said, "You know, Grandpa, God's really been doing a better job lately." Now, everything that God created was perfect. Sin and sickness, pain and sorrow has come into the world, but God didn't create that. You see, there was one man that brought sin into the world, and sin brought death, and death passed upon all men, for that all have sinned. The sin and the evil and the sickness and the sorrow in this world was not brought into this world by God. His creation was initially beautiful and pure, and yet he loved his creation so much that when we had sin in our life and in our human race, that he would come down in the form of a man and he would die upon the cross to redeem his fallen creation back to himself. That's how much God loves us today. He loves the people that he has created. So we see that he has provided a tremendous creation for us. But notice finally this morning that he provides life to humanity. So Jesus was revealed in eternity. He began creating and bringing life into the world. But he also provides life for all of humanity. Not only physical life, but also spiritual life. So let's notice what Jesus brings to us in this sense. And I want you to see this, if you would, in verse number 4. In him was life, and the life was the light of men. So we're talking about new life. Where did it come from? It came from Jesus. In him was life. So notice, first of all, the revelation of life. It is in him. Life is revealed in the Word, the Lord Jesus Christ. The word here, life, is not speaking merely of physical life, but also spiritual life. And so the Creator who created the waters and light and plants and mountains and matter and you and me also is creator spiritually to create eternity, a place called heaven, for each and every one of us. And since Christ is the eternal and creator of the universe, then he is the source of the physical and the spiritual life as well. Notice what it says in Isaiah 43:10. "Ye are my witnesses, saith the Lord, and my servant whom I have chosen, that ye may know and believe and understand that I am he. Before me there was no God formed, neither shall there be after me. I, even I, am the Lord, and beside me there is no Savior." Look, if you would, at 1 John 5:20, please. "And we know that the Son of God is come, and hath given us an understanding, that we may know him that is true, and we are in him that is true, even in his Son Jesus Christ. This is the true God and eternal life." Now, folks, let's really study this for a moment. This is the true God, speaking of Jesus, and eternal life. And listen, we're all together as Americans, but when it comes to faith, there is one true God, and he is the Lord Jesus Christ. That's why you'll never see Pastor Chapel holding hands with a Wiccan and some other group over here, a Buddhist, and singing Kumbaya. I'll try to witness to them and teach them who the one true God is, but I want you to understand, Jesus Christ is not one of the ways. Jesus Christ is the way. You say, "Well, that's just, you're just being narrow-minded." Yep, I'm about as narrow as that book right there. What does the Bible say? I don't care what your granddaddy said. I don't care what someone at your door said. I don't care what some TV preacher says. What does the Bible say? The Bible says there is one true God and eternal life. And that eternal life is found through the Lord Jesus Christ. So he reveals life to us. He brings life to us. And then notice, secondly, not only does he bring life, but in order to have life, he brings light. So he says in verse 4, and in him was life, and the life was the light of men. Now, my granddad taught me back on the farm in Colorado, you have to have two components in order to have life on the farm. You've got to have water in the form of rain back there, and you've got to have light in the form of sunshine. You've got to have water and you've got to have light. And Jesus is the water of life, and Jesus is the light of the world. Can I get an amen to that? So we understand he brought physical life, and we're thankful for that. Jesus is Creator God. But we also understand that he brings spiritual life and that he is the spiritual light of the world. Now, we live in a work in a day, and many of you work with people who, you know, they worship the crystals, or they try to go out and get involved in astrology, and they study the light, the sources of light, the power of light. That's all cute. But listen, if you want to get serious about it, you might as well come to the source of all light and recognize that's Jesus Christ. He's the light of the world. He's the revelator of light and life, and his name is Jesus. He is the brightness of the glory of God. Verse number 4 says, in him was life, and the light was the light of the world. He is the light of all men. So we see the revelation of life. That's Jesus Christ. But then notice, secondly, the salvation of life. You see, light and life bring salvation. And Jesus came not just to be a bright shining star in the sense of a spiritual illuminator. He is not like those in Eastern religion who believe in avatars, just a way to kind of find out more. But he is, in fact, the giver of life.
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1: With SRN News, I'm John Scott. President Trump returned to the stage on the second and final night of the Republicans' midterm convention in Dallas, imploring the crowd to go and vote. Vice President J.D. Vance took the primetime speaking slot. The party's House and Senate majorities are at stake this fall. Hurricane Lowell left a trail of destruction across Kauai. The storm lashed Hawaii's western islands with heavy rain, widespread flooding, and strong winds, leaving most Kauai residents without power. Now, extensive recovery efforts begin. Florida executed Daniel Owen Conahan Jr., a serial killer known as the Hog Trail Killer. Conahan put to death by lethal injection. He had been sentenced to die for the 1996 kidnapping and strangling of Richard Allen Montgomery. Authorities found the remains of six people over a three-year span. This is SRN News.

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1: With SRN News, I'm John Scott. In Dallas, Vice President J.D. Vance took the stage at the Republicans' midterm convention. He says the nation has a strong will and will not be defeated.
2: By the end of 2024, you were tired. We were tired as a country, but you were not defeated. The radicals in Washington, they could take much from us.

0: but they couldn't take our will to fight back.
1: The vice president taking the primetime speaking slot ahead of closing remarks that have just been delivered by President Trump to close the convention out. The Trump administration has designated 21 Latin American and Caribbean criminal groups as foreign terrorist organizations, with the latest an Ecuadorian group added to the list. The announcement comes during the U.S. Secretary of State Marco Rubio's visit to Colombia, Ecuador, and Peru, where he is focused on the U.S. strategy to combat drug trafficking in Latin America. The laws for Republicans who are trying to redraw congressional maps in as many states as they can before the midterms. Correspondent Donna Warder.
2: The U.S. Supreme Court has once again rejected GOP efforts to use a Missouri congressional map backed by President Donald Trump that was drawn to help Missouri Republicans gain one seat in the U.S. House in the November elections. The High Court's decision Thursday comes right before ballots begin going out for the midterms, and Republicans are trying to hold on to control of the U.S. House. Now that the U.S. Supreme Court has twice refused to intervene to keep the Trump-backed map in place, it's likely that an old map passed by Republican lawmakers after the last census in 2022 would be used. I'm Donna Warder.
1: Wholesale inflation picked up last month. The Labor Department's producer price index rose 5.4% in August. 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
3: Foundations of Freedom, a look at America's founding principles and the leaders who shaped our nation.
4: Ronald Reagan understood that preserving liberty required more than defending it. It had to be taught. In his 1989 farewell address, Reagan warned America about the danger of losing its national memory. If we forget what we did, we won't know who we are. Reagan understood that a free nation cannot preserve principles its people no longer understand. Every generation must learn why America's freedoms matter, understand the sacrifices that secured them, and accept the responsibilities that come with self-government. Liberty cannot be simply inherited. It must be intentionally passed from one generation to the next. Because when we fail to teach the meaning of freedom, we eventually lose the will to preserve it. So, are we preparing the next generation merely to inherit liberty, or teaching them why it is worth preserving?
1: From the financial desk, oil prices are continuing to be a drag on the markets. We hear all about today's Wall Street activity from Seth Sattell, financial correspondent reporting from New York City.
5: Stocks fell again on Wall Street after crude oil prices jumped back to where they were in May. The S&P 500 lost 0.6% Thursday. The Dow fell 316 points. That's about 0.6%. The Nasdaq Composite sank 0.7%. The price of Brent crude briefly traded over $108 a barrel as the war with Iran continues to clog the global flow of crude. Treasury yields rose sharply as bond traders got more worried about inflation. The yield on the 10-year Treasury note jumped to 4.95%. Mortgage buyer Freddie Mac said mortgage rates rose for the third week in a row to the highest level in more than a year. Seth Sutel, New York.
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6: Here was your forecast on WZYN, the old ship of Zion. Showers, a chance of storms early, otherwise clearing out overnight across Valdosta. Will drop down in the low to mid 70s. Chance of showers and storms Friday, a high just over 90. In Forsyth, partly cloudy, low 70s overnight. A few showers and storms Friday, otherwise sunshine, low 90s. I'm meteorologist Sally Russell on WZYN and online at WZYN.org.

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1: With SRN News, I'm John Scott. President Trump says his administration has turned our country around. He returned to the stage on the second and final night last night of the landmark GOP midterm convention in Dallas, Texas. Republicans counting on President Trump to rally voter enthusiasm. The Trump administration designating 21 Latin American and Caribbean criminal groups as foreign terrorist organizations. With the latest, an Ecuadorian group added to the list on Wednesday, the announcement came during Secretary of State Marco Rubio's visit to Colombia, Ecuador, and Peru, where he focused on the U.S. strategy to combat drug trafficking in Latin America. The Los Angeles Rams stunned 27-7 by division rival San Francisco in the NFL's first ever game in Australia. That game played in Melbourne. This is SRN News.
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0: Welcome to Lighting the Old Paths broadcast, the ministry of Lighthouse Baptist Church in Plains, Georgia, with Pastor James Burke. We're glad you've joined us today and trust that this time in God's Word will be a help and a blessing to you.
1: He calls us what we cannot command. We can plant the grass, we can till the land, we can put the water to it, but only God gives the increase. Now, we look at this and he says he causes the grass to grow for the cattle. He causes the herb to grow for the service of man, that he, that man, may bring forth food out of the earth. So we go from creation. God created Adam. God took a rib out of Adam and God created a woman. God separates both sides of the sea and allows men and women and children, millions of them, mind you, to go across on dry land to escape the hand of the enemy, and now we go to God's causing grass to grow. I mean, you're talking about something big and something big, and now we're talking about God causing the grass to grow. Growing grass may not seem as dramatic as dividing the sea, but they're both attributed to God. Whether it's small or whether it's large, God causes His will in our lives. We often see God in unusual deliverance, but what we do is we overlook Him in the ordinary provisions. We don't even like saying, "Give us this day our daily bread," because we think that's a child's prayer. We don't like to say, "Lord, lead me from, or deliver me from temptation," because we think that's a child's prayer. But do you understand today, if it were not for the good, loving, gracious, creative hand of God putting His hand on, whether it's the farmer down the road raising hogs or raising chickens or raising cows, or maybe the sod farmer out there that grass is placed in a field somewhere and the cow eat from that grass. Listen to, God's got a hand in it all, whether it's small or whether it's large. That little raise that you got at work, that little extra little bit that you got, someone handed you, maybe somebody asked to take you out for a meal, those are blessings of God that we should thank God for. Maybe somebody, I was preaching Thursday at the nursing home and I got to talking, I was preaching out of Song of Solomon, and I was thinking about just the times that we say "I love you" to someone and they ask the question, "What's that for?" You go up to them and they're not expecting, and you give them a hug or you give them a kiss on the cheek, and they say, "Well, what's that for?" And you may say, "Well, there's no reason," but can I tell you, there's always a reason. That reason might be to say thank you. That reason may be to say "I love you." That may have a reason of saying "I appreciate what you do," but there's always a reason. And no matter how small or how large it is, everything that God does, He does it for a reason. Sometimes we overlook Him in the ordinary provision. The Red Sea shows His power. The growing grass shows His care. The miracle displays His greatness, but the harvest displays His faithfulness. If it were not for the harvest, I can't tell you how many times since I've lived here, it was kind of out of sight, out of mind where I lived in Tennessee. But here, everywhere you go, you see a cornfield, you see a peanut field, you see soybeans, you see something growing all the time. And since I've lived here, I cannot tell you how many times I've heard, "Pray for the farmers." Or, "We need rain, the crops are not growing." Because of God's provision that He gives us those things. Number four, He may cause what we cannot understand. In Lamentations chapter 3, verse number 31, "For the Lord will not cast off forever." I'm going to let y'all get there. I need you to turn there. Lamentations chapter number 3, verse number 31. Lamentations 3 verse 31. I need you to listen. For the Lord will not cast off forever. If I had the energy, I'd run around three times. Brother Joe, before I get any... I'm tired of talking to you. But I've talked to you. Neil, I'll just come on back here. William, good to see you. Boys, good to see you. Do you realize, William, that God's not always going to be angry with us? You got two of your boys here. I'm sure that they've had to be disciplined and you've had to burn their britches off. But you're not always mad with them. You're not always angry with them. God may have to chasten us every once in a while, but He's not always cast off with us. He's not always angry with us. We went over to the boys' home and I had to go over and do some things and pick up Braylon and Luke being there. I guess his old habits die hard. He was with me and I'm like, Luke, don't do that. You have that stern face. But here, just a little while later, that's, boy, come here, give me a hug. Give me some love. Y'all took Lacey Sue out just a little while ago. Both of y'all was crying, but it wasn't long. Y'all were both loving on one another. Hallelujah! He's not always going to be cast off for us or with us. Thank God. But then look at verse number 32. For though He calls grief, yet will He have compassion according to the multitudes of His mercy. For He doth not afflict willingly, nor grieve the children of men, to crush under His feet all the prisoners of the earth. There may come a time where we feel that grip. We feel us in His grasp, and disciplined, chastened. But that same grip will soon turn into an embrace. As He embraces us to show us His love. So number four, we see that He may cause what we cannot understand. Several months back, and we've told Braylon these things, we've told Ashlyn these things, we've all been told these things, the fact that when you have to discipline a child, it hurts us inside, it hurts us more than the person being disciplined. But several months back, before the Russells moved, she had to discipline Luke, and he said those words, well, what was it, Braylon? Did he say, I don't love you, or did he say the H word? I can't remember. He said, I don't love you. I don't love you. That's the same as I hate you. And sometimes little children, they don't know how to express themselves. And they don't know what these words hate and love mean. And because they're being disciplined, maybe because they were in harm's way, or maybe because they were disobedient, whatever the case may be, and someone has to step in and save them and discipline and deal with a harsh hand sometimes, and they say things like, I don't love you. And that hurts. How many times, without saying the words, have we said those things to God? Because He's had to discipline us. Because we don't understand. God, I don't understand why I can't do that. Everybody else is doing. God, I don't understand why I can't go there. All my friends are going. God, I don't understand why you let everybody else do those things, but I can't do it. It's because God loves us. It's because when we don't understand, we see that He is causing some things. Let's look at this quickly. The passage admits the reality of grief. He said, the Lord will not cast off forever. We don't see someone pretending that everything that God permits or performs is immediately pleasant. The same phrase that I grew up on was, this hurts me more than it hurts you. And I remember saying it, but not in the same place. I was getting my bottom blistered. I was hurt. I was hurting. I didn't understand. But can I say as a side note, I'm thankful that I was disciplined. I see it so often, people, and I'm all for talking to your children, but if that's all you're doing, you ain't training up a child in the way they should go. And may I remind you, it doesn't say raise a child, it says train up a child. That means you teach them what's right, and you teach them what's wrong. You teach them by example. You're not raising them up. You're not letting the public schools raise them up. You're not letting the daycare. You are raising them, training them up. That's free. You don't even have to pay for that. But the grief is not permanent. God may have to permit or perform some things in our lives that are not pleasant, but it's not permanent. The grief, in turn, is surrounded with compassion. He says, though he calls grief, yet will he have compassion according to the multitudes of his mercies. We also see the grief is not his delight. He's not sitting there, and I don't know any parent, any right in the head parent, that sits there and knowingly watches that child do something without warning, without telling that there's danger, without telling that there's disobedience involved, just waiting. Well, I'm just going to wait until he doesn't. I'm going to snatch him up and I'm going to beat him. That ain't right. And God doesn't do that. God doesn't just sit back, wait for us to mess up so that we can be chastened by his mighty hand. No. He gives us in his word. He gives us the rules. He gives us right and wrong. He tells us what the danger is going to be if we disobey. But I'm thankful that when he does have to discipline, just following that is compassion. Compassion. Grief is not his delight. God is not cruel. He doesn't enjoy our sorrow. Even when we can't explain, we remain under the compassion of God. We can trust the character of the one who caused this discipline. Just because I have a little bit of time, I'm going to give you this. If y'all will, be thinking about a song of invitation. Don't come yet, but be thinking about it. 2 Corinthians chapter 2, verse 14. Now thanks be unto God, which always causeth us to triumph in Christ, and maketh manifest the savor of his knowledge by us in every place. Number 5, he causes what we cannot accomplish. The source of our triumph, if I could say it like this, the source of our victory is Christ. We're in him, he's in us, we are more than conquerors through Christ Jesus who loved us. But 1 Corinthians 15, he says that we have victory in Christ Jesus. He gives us the victory. Here in this verse, Paul didn't congratulate himself. Now thanks be unto God, which causeth us to triumph in Christ. The source of the triumph is God.
0: 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God bless you. Until next time.

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There's nothing quite like stepping back in time to the 2026 family reunion, the Jubilee, and a live recorded service. We hope you enjoy.

Thank you for being a part of the WZYN Broadcasting Royal Family, where preaching is king, singing is queen, at WZYN.org, 89.1 Forsyth, and where it all began, right here in Valdosta at 8:10 a.m.

0: with SRN News. I'm John Scott. The U.S. Supreme Court rejecting a new congressional map backed by President Trump for Missouri's November election. Missouri's chief election official says he has directed local authorities to instead use districts passed in 2022, following a legal battle that lasted nearly a year. That decision could change candidate choices for over a million voters. In Dallas, Vice President J.D. Vance took the stage at the Republican midterm convention, the vice president taking the primetime speaking slot ahead of closing remarks that were delivered by President Trump. The party's House and Senate majorities are at stake this fall. Sales of previously occupied U.S. homes declined in August to their slowest annual pace in more than a year as home shoppers grappled with rising mortgage rates and home prices. Existing home sales fell 2% last month from July. This is SRN News.
1: In our busy world, family time is frequently neglected. It is vital that we give attention to our families while we can. And it is especially important to give attention to what God says in His Word about our homes. For the next few moments, let's join Scott Pauley as we open the Scriptures and find God's message for your family.
2: Many years ago, we chose, I believe we're divinely led, to this expression, enjoying the journey. For all of our resources and our studies, the idea is we know we're going to enjoy heaven, we know we're going to enjoy the destination, but God has designed it so that His followers can also enjoy the journey. And how do we enjoy the journey? We enjoy the journey with Him. It's the presence of Christ. Well, in no other place, I think, is this more vividly seen than in the story we're studying in Luke chapter number 24. Because, as we established last time, this is a married couple making a journey from Jerusalem to Emmaus, dealing with difficulty, dealing with hardship, which we all have, but learning that the companionship of Christ radically changes everything. Oh, dear friend, would you look for Jesus along the way today? I promise you, along your path, Christ Himself is drawing near. He's wanting to be known to you. And really, the story in Luke 24 not only teaches us how to enjoy the journey, it teaches us how to enjoy the journey together. Because I remind you, this couple is together when they meet Christ. They're together when Christ speaks to them. They're together when their hearts are lifted. And I believe God wants to do His highest, holiest work in our homes. Your home, dear friend, is to be holy ground because of the presence of God. And so, today and in our next study, I'd like to walk you through this story and just give you some practical ways that you can enjoy the journey together. Let's begin at the beginning of the story. Verse 13 of Luke 24 says, "And behold, two of them went that same day to a village called Emmaus, which was from Jerusalem about 80 furlongs, and they talked together of all these things which had happened. And it came to pass that while they communed together and reasoned, Jesus Himself drew near and went with them, but their eyes were holden that they should not know Him. And He said unto them, What manner of communications are these that ye have one to another as you walk and are sad?" Let's begin with the most obvious thing, the most practical thing, and it is this. If you want to enjoy the journey together, number one, you enjoy the journey together by communing with one another. Notice, please, they're not just walking along in silence. They're pouring out their heart to each other. They're talking to one another. Could I recommend that in your marriage, that with your family, that with your children, it's important to talk? We're living in a world today where people are doing everything except communicating with each other. We're the most connected and the most disconnected generation in history. Look at the average family. Everybody's looking at some mobile device, but few are talking to one another. And so I want to recommend talk together. Now, turn the noise off for a little while and just talk to the person that lives in your home. Share your hearts with one another. Do you remember in marriage what we said, for better or for worse? And that means on the glad days and on the sad days. And frankly, this couple in Luke 24, they're walking a sad trail. They're on a a mournful mile marker at this particular juncture, and yet they're talking. There is something very practical, too, about walking and talking. If you take a walk, that might be a good place to start because it gets you away from all the distractions. It's just the two of you along the road. I think sometimes we're all too busy and too distracted. And if I could give this one admonition, it would be this: be careful who you share your heart with. I find that so often husbands begin sharing their heart with someone outside their home. Wives begin sharing their heart with someone outside their marriage, and pretty soon they've given their heart away, or at least a portion of their heart away, to the wrong person. Do you know how you give your heart away? Through your mouth, through your talking. Read the story of Samson. He told her all his heart. Guard your most intimate, private, personal conversations. Your deepest thoughts, emotions, desires, dreams, heartaches, all of that should be shared with your family. And so if you want to enjoy the journey together, begin by communicating to one another. But don't stop there. If the story stops there, they're still sad. Number two, if you want to enjoy the journey together, begin to communicate with Jesus. Did you notice that when the Lord showed up, he didn't show up telling them something? Instead, he begins by asking them, "Why are you sad? Why are you talking this way?" Now listen to the answer, verse 18. "And the one of them, whose name was Cleopas, answering, said unto him, Art thou only a stranger in Jerusalem, and hast not known the things which are come to pass there in these days? And he said unto them, What things?" There's a beautiful divine humor in this. They didn't recognize him, and Jesus plays along. "And they said unto him, Concerning Jesus of Nazareth, which was a prophet mighty in deed and word before God and all the people, and how the chief priests and our rulers delivered him to be condemned to death and have crucified him. But we trusted," do you hear the past tense here? "We trusted that it had been he which should have redeemed Israel. And beside all this, today's the third day since these things were done. Yea, and certain women also of our company made us astonished, which were early at the sepulchre. And when they found not his body, they came saying that they had also seen a vision of angels, which said that he was alive. And certain of them which were with us went to the sepulchre and found it even so as the women had said, but him they saw not." You see how they're still living by sight instead of by faith? Do you see how they're still living by their feelings instead of by faith? Oh, may I just tell you, if you let emotions run your home, emotions will ruin your home. Someone said, "For feelings come and feelings go, and feelings are deceiving. My hope is in the Word of God, not else is worth believing." Don't listen to your feelings. Your feelings will lie to you. The heart is deceitful above all things and desperately wicked. Who can know it? But what are they doing? They're pouring out their heart to Jesus. That's a great thing to do. Jesus invited them to do that. He wanted them to do that. He wanted them to talk to him. Do you know what prayer does? Prayer brings Almighty God into the conversation, casting all your care upon him, for he careth for you. He does care for you. Someone said, "It's all right to complain as long as you complain to the one person who can do something about it." Well, that's what they were doing. Maybe you have some complaints in your home. Maybe things aren't going well right now. Here's my recommendation today. Turn your complaint into prayer. Instead of just talking to one another about it ad nauseum, that only goes so far, and frankly, sometimes it makes it worse. Instead of just dwelling on it, instead of just rehashing it to yourself and to your loved ones over and over again, why don't you get down on your knees together and talk to Jesus? Why don't you talk to God and turn it to prayer? Communicate with one another, yes, but then communicate with heaven. Communicate with God. Pray for one another. Share your needs. Bear one another's burdens and so fulfill the law of Christ. Pray with one another. I think this is something that's sorely missing. I know it has been too many days in our home where we didn't pray with one another nearly enough. Do more than talk among yourselves. Lay it out before the Lord. You know, you can talk to each other until proverbially they say you're blue in the face. And you can accomplish nothing and change nothing. Dear friend, when you begin to pray and talk to God, God can do more in a moment than we can in a lifetime. I have a dear pastor friend who loves to say, "Don't miss what you can't replace." Well, friend, don't miss what God has given you in your home, and don't miss what God has given you through access to God in prayer in your home. Don't miss what you can't replace. If you want to enjoy the journey together, then I recommend two things to you today. First of all, talk to one another, and then turn the conversation heavenward and talk to God. May the Lord help all of us to meet Jesus along our way today.
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1: With SRN News, I'm John Scott. The two-day Republican midterm convention has taken place in Dallas. Republicans hoping to stir up enthusiasm for the elections in November. President Trump spoke both nights as he closed the convention. The president says he secured the border with Mexico.
2: I built almost 2,000 miles of wall and created the strongest, most secure border that America has ever seen.
1: Another accomplishment, he says his administration has reduced crime to historic levels.
2: It was just announced, you saw that we achieved the lowest level of violent crime in 125 years since the year 1900.
1: President Trump will observe the 25th anniversary of September 11th attacks by attending the Pentagon ceremony Friday. This marks a quarter century since the Al-Qaeda attacks that claimed nearly 3,000 lives and changed U.S. foreign policy. Another increase in wholesale prices. Mike Kempen with the latest.
3: The rate of wholesale inflation picked up last month after cooling earlier this summer as higher oil and gas prices stemming from the Iran war kept costs elevated. The Labor Department's Producer Price Index, which captures inflation before it reaches consumers, rose 5.4% in August from a year ago. That was up from a 4.7% increase in July. Inflation has shown signs of easing in recent months, but it's still high. That's frustrating consumers who have been struggling with more expensive gas, groceries, clothing, and other essentials. I'm Mike Hempen.
1: Sales of previously occupied U.S. homes declined in August to their slowest annual pace in more than a year. The National Association of Realtors said that existing home sales fell 2% last month from July. This is SRN News. A Canadian doctors group makes a shocking proposal. Correspondent Michael Harrington.
4: The Quebec College of Physicians thinks the government should allow doctors to kill infants who suffer from, quote, severe pain, extreme deformation, or fatal diagnosis. The QCP tells the Daily Mail that it wants the Canadian government to extend its physician-assisted suicide law to include such newborns. In fact, the government has expanded assisted suicide several times since its inception in 2016. Next year, mentally ill people will be eligible. Michael Harrington reporting.
1: Rabbis in the U.S. say their congregations are feeling unsettled by threats as the High Holy Days approach. New York Rabbi David Ingber notes that many Jews feel vulnerable due to rising anti-Semitism from some political figures on both the left and right. The Secure Community Network is offering security training to Jewish institutions. This is SRN News. Florida has carried out its 15th execution this year.
5: A Florida man convicted in one of a series of suspected 1990s killings that became known as the Hog Trail Murders has been executed, becoming Florida's 15th person executed this year. Daniel Owen Conahan Jr. was pronounced dead after receiving a three-drug lethal injection at a Florida state prison. He had been sentenced to die for the 1996 kidnapping and strangulation of Richard Allen Montgomery, whose mutilated body was found in a wooded southwest Florida area where authorities found the remains of at least six people over a three-year span. I'm Lisa Dwyer.
1: The state keeps busy. Florida carried out 19 executions last year, and that is about 40% of all executions that were performed nationwide. More details at srnnews.com.
6: Here was your forecast on WZYN, the old ship of Zion. Showers, a chance of storms early, otherwise clearing out overnight across Valdosta. Will drop down in the low to mid 70s. Chance of showers and storms Friday, a high just over 90. In Forsyth, partly cloudy, low 70s overnight. A few showers and storms Friday, otherwise sunshine, low 90s. I'm meteorologist Sally Russell on WZYN.

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3: Our churches today are filled with people who can go to church, give the impression that they really love the Lord. When they go out of church doors, they go back to their lying, their cheating, their cursing, their gossiping. Years ago, I forget who it was, but had someone in our church years ago made a comment, said, "Listen, I can adapt to any situation. If I'm with lost people, I can be like them. If I'm with saved people, I can be like them. I know how to act no matter what. I can get through it." And that's the mentality we have today. You see, it doesn't take a genius to see that that's a phony type of living. They make adjustments in their lives out of necessity. But when they feel it's no longer of a necessity, they do what they want to do anyway. When it's not going to be an advantage to them, they go back and do the same old, same old. They don't care how much people talk about them. They don't care how much it hurts the cause of Christ. They just go back and do their own thing. They don't give a rip about their walk with Christ. We have too many today who make temporary adjustments just for the sake of convenience. In Bethany, there was always a godly home available to the Lord Jesus Christ. The Lord can visit this home at any given moment, and he would find that this home was where he was loved. Jesus was an invited guest in this home. Not only that, he was an intimate guest. This home at Bethany, the home of Mary and Martha, was like an oasis in the desert for Jesus. Even though he was the Son of God, he was also the Son of Man. And he cherished the friendship that he had found in this home. And there's no doubt that the Lord loved these people, because in John chapter 11 and verse number 5, the Bible says, "Now Jesus loved Martha and her sister and Lazarus." He made this statement: "I love them. I care about them." The Lord loved Mary and Martha. You might say that Jesus loved the M&Ms. He liked them. Now, Jesus was an invited guest, but he was an intimate guest. They loved him deeply, and he loved them dearly. It doesn't take long after you enter a home to be able to tell if Jesus is the focus of that home. Today, you can go into many homes, and it's obvious the god of that home is sports. That's all that they talk about. You can go into some homes, the god of that, some homes is entertainment. The god of some homes are education. The god of some homes is material things. The Lord might be on the totem pole, but most likely he's at the bottom of the pole. You see, when parents raise their children in this kind of environment, it should not surprise them when they get old, get married and have a family, that they too have the same type of home. Now, can people enter your home and tell that Jesus is living in your home? When people enter your home, could they tell that Jesus is loved in your home? When people enter your home, could they tell that Jesus is Lord of your home? Are you only make the necessary adjustments depending on who is in your home? We all should want our homes to be another Bethany for Jesus. We looked at the Savior. Now let's look at the sisters here. Notice how the Bible refers to these two women. In Luke chapter 10 and verse 38, it says, a certain woman named Martha. Verse number 39 of Luke chapter 10, it says, and she had a sister called Mary. They were sisters, but they were different. Now, how were they different? Well, first of all, Mary was a worshiper. In verse number 39 of Luke chapter 10, it says, Mary, and it goes on and says, sat at Jesus' feet and heard his word. Mary sat at the feet of Jesus often. Matter of fact, if you look at Luke chapter 10, verse 39, it says that she sat at his feet and heard his words. In John chapter 11, verse number 32, she fell down at his feet. In John chapter 12, and verse number 3, she anointed the feet of Jesus and wiped his feet with her hair. When you enter this particular home, you could tell that Mary was the one who worshiped the Lord. She wanted to get close to the Lord. She wanted to get as close as possible to him. And this was a craving that she had. But not only did she have that craving, we see that same craving in the life of the Apostle Paul. Matter of fact, in Philippians chapter 3 and verse 10, we see here what Paul said, that I may know him, he said, and the power of his resurrection and the fellowship of his suffering. I think Paul's desire is also expressed in the life of Mary here, who was often found at the feet of Jesus. But look at the other sister. Talked about Mary. Let's look at Martha. Martha, it was all about service. Mary, it was all about worship. To Martha, service was the most important thing, not worship. Look at Luke chapter 10 and verse 40 again. It said, but Martha was cumbered about much serving. Mary was sitting, Martha was serving. Description of Mary's attitude would be, how close can I get to Jesus? The description of Martha's attitude would be, how much can I do for Jesus? Now let me say this to you. Thank God for the Marthas within our church. If we didn't have workers, nothing would ever get done. And thank God for those people who work, visit, teach, and call others and help in the nursery and work with young people, and on and on and on I could go. Always room for more workers. Someone said that in every church you have those who do work in two areas. You have those who are the destruction crew that tears everything down, and then you have those who are in the construction crew who builds everything up. Let me ask you, what are you in your life to our church? Are you part of the destruction? Tears everything down? Or are you part of the construction? Want to build it up? An old preacher preached one Sunday morning out of Matthew chapter 4 and verse 24, where it says, they brought unto him all sick people that were taken with divers disease. That preacher said, now the doctor can scrutinize you, analyze you, and even sometimes cure your illness. But when you have divers disease, the only one that can help you will be the Lord. And he goes and describes those who have divers disease. He said some die for the door right after Sunday school is over. He said some die for the TV set after church. Some dive into a list of excuses to get out of working for the Lord. Some died for the car and take a trip over the weekend. Some died for their nickels and dime when the offering plate is passed. Some died for the door as soon as the minister gives an invitation. It goes on and says, our church are filled with people who are afflicted with divers disease, and only the Lord can cure them. See, the church cannot get along without the Marthas. But whoever said that you could not worship and work at the same time? That's important. You see, we looked at the Savior, we looked at the sisters. Now let's talk just a few moments about the situation here. beginning in Luke chapter 10 and verse number 40, we see Martha getting upset with her sister. Martha was serving. Mary was sitting. And it led to the scene within the home. And the first thing we see, Martha's anxiety. Look at verse number 40 of Luke chapter 10. But Martha was cumbered about much serving and came to him and said, Lord, doest thou not care that my sister have left me to serve alone? Bid her, therefore, that she help me. When we are working for the Lord, it's easy for us to look around and see others who are not. And it's easy to get discouraged. Someone said, I can see Martha with her face all sweaty, a bowl in one hand and a spoon in the other, working just as fast as she can. And she was wondering, where is Mary? She hollered, Mary, where are you? Mary, I need you. And then she passes by the kitchen door, looks out into the living room, and there is Mary sitting at Jesus' feet. She seems to come unglued for a moment. Mary, what in the world are you doing? Can't you see I need you in the kitchen? Jesus, don't you care what Mary is making me do all this work by myself? Jesus, tell her to get up and come and help me. I can see that. I can see that's the attitude that Martha had. Now, that word cumbered simply means to be distracted or to be dragged apart. We would say pulled in two different directions. Martha is very agitated, frustrated, and she has a lot of anxiety there. Martha did not have control over her work. Listen to this. Her work had control over her. Let me say that again. I'm going to slow it down just about a notch or two because I want it to sink in. Martha did not have control of her work. Her work had control of her. Now, I know that is a tough statement. I'm going to say it one more time because there's some folks in here that really needs to get this. Martha, she was controlled by her work. She did not control the work. What are you doing? Are you letting your work control you? Or are you controlling the work? You see, Martha was cumbered about God's work. It revealed itself as it did here in Martha's life. If you're not careful, you get so busy doing the work of God that the work is controlling you. She was resentful. Notice who she was resentful with, her sister. She was griping about Mary. However, the problem wasn't with Mary. The problem was with Martha. She was rude to the Savior. She was making a very serious accusation against the Savior. She was insinuating that she was the only one who cared about the real needs in the house. You want to get your ears chewed off and say something to a fretful worker. But remember, the problem was not with Mary. The problem was with Martha. Now, why was she acting like that? I think it's because her priority was all mixed up. Reminds me of a man I read about. Rather than that man going to church like he should have, instead of attending church, during church time, he would go visiting people in the community. And he would invite them to church. There was nothing wrong inviting people to the church, but it was a time that he was doing that. He was doing that during church time. A lot of people was confused. Why wasn't he in church? See, the guy had his priorities mixed up. We look at Mary's anxiety. Let's look at Jesus' answer here. In Luke chapter 10, verse 41 and verse 42, the Bible says, Jesus answered and said unto her, Martha, Martha, thou art careful and troubled about many things, but one thing is needful, and Mary hath chosen that good part.
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0: From WZYN, we say hello to all of our new listeners in Forsyth, Georgia. 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
1: With SRN News, I'm John Scott. President Trump has spoken in Dallas as he brings the Republicans' midterm convention to a close. Vice President J.D. Vance spoke earlier. Vance, who also serves as the Republican National Committee's finance chair, raised $2 million for the party earlier at a fundraiser in Dallas. Secretary of State Rubio visiting Peru as he wrapped up his South American tour. Rubio met with newly elected Peruvian President Keiko Fujimori, where the pair discussed fighting drug trafficking to the U.S. and ending illegal migration. A fire has swept through two schools in Bukavu, Eastern Congo, killing at least 26 students, injuring dozens more. The Iran-backed Houthi rebel group has taken over Yemen's strategic red port city of Maka. The move brings them closer to controlling a critical waterway. This is SRN News.

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1: Hello, friends. 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
0: Mount of thy redeeming love.
1: 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We'll begin our program with a song from one of our services. Ronnie, Tina, and Linda come around to sing for us the song entitled, I Claim the Blood. I hope it'll be a blessing to you as they sing for us today.

0: And thank you, beloved, for that wonderful message and song.
1: And now for today's message, take your Bible and turn with us to the book of 2 Peter, chapter 1, and we'll read again the first four verses. Simon Peter, a servant and an apostle of Jesus Christ, to them that have obtained like precious faith with us through the righteousness of God and our Savior Jesus Christ. Grace and peace be multiplied unto you through the knowledge of God and of Jesus our Lord, according as his divine power hath given unto us all things that pertain unto life and godliness, through the knowledge of him that hath called us to glory and virtue, whereby are given unto us exceeding great and precious promises, that by these you might be partakers of the divine nature, having escaped the corruption that is in the world through lust. Now we take our text from verse number 1, where Peter mentions, to them that have obtained like precious faith with us. The word like precious faith, that's what we're using for our title. Now, all of us who are saved by the grace of God have this in common, that is, this like precious faith. We mentioned of this precious faith, number one, it is a saving faith. In verse 1, he mentions our Savior, Jesus Christ. This faith that is precious is a serving faith. Simon Peter, a servant and an apostle of Jesus Christ. Faith not only saves, but it serves. Number 3, this precious faith is a segregating faith, and we get that term from the word obtained in verse 1, which means to obtain by lot or to receive by divine allotment. And then number 4, this like precious faith is a special faith. It's precious, costly, expensive, valuable. Peter uses this term precious several times in the book of 1 Peter. He talks about precious blood in 1 Peter 1:18, of the precious stone in 1 Peter 2:4, the precious cornerstone in 1 Peter 2:6, precious Savior in 1 Peter 2:7. And now here in the text, verse 1, precious faith. And then we're going to find that in verse 4 of 2 Peter, it's precious faith is based on precious promises. And we'll pick up with that as we continue the message. Join the services at Mount Sinai Baptist Church.
2: You see, to you that believe, he is precious. We've been redeemed with precious blood. We are founded on the precious foundation of a precious stone. Hallelujah, we're headed to the city where he's the head of it all. And to us who are saved and living down here, Jesus is precious. I love what Sister Rebecca sung last Sunday, precious Jesus. Sweet rose of Sharon. Amen. There's peace and joy when I speak his name. Loving Savior. Hallelujah. What a Savior we have. Jesus, to you which believe, he is precious. Amen. Then there is, of course, in this second epistle of Peter, there's the precious faith. But look in verse 4. There's the precious promises upon which this precious faith is based upon. He says, whereby are given unto us exceeding great and precious promises. Amen. Job said, I have esteemed the words of thy mouth more than my necessary food. Amen. Praise God, it's greater than gold. It's greater, amen, the promises of God are precious, precious when he said, whosoever will, let him come and take of the water of life. That's precious. Promises of God. And so this special faith is a precious, precious, valuable faith. Let's look at something else. Then I would mention, not only is it a special faith, but it is, in fact, a shared faith. Now, look at the statement. To them that have obtained like precious faith with us. Shared something in common. Something in common with Peter and John and James and Jude and all the apostles, something in common with Matthew, Levi, and something in common with Bartholomew, something in common, brother, with Thaddeus and even Judas, not Iscariot. Something in common with all the apostles. I have something in common with them, and so do you. It's like precious faith. Our saving faith today is the same faith that saved the apostles centuries ago. The same faith that they got saved with. Hallelujah, is what saved us. And we have obtained the same kind of precious faith. And what that word means, life. And with us, along with us. Well, I'm glad for my faith. It's something I have in common with the people of God. In this day and in bygone days, throughout the centuries, there has been a church marching through here. And hallelujah, we have all had this common thread of and common bond among the people of God, a shared faith. You know, I think about Paul. He picked up on this truth in Romans 1:12. He said that I may be comforted together with you by the mutual faith, both of you and me. Something in common, a mutual faith, both of you and me, writing to the church at Rome. And also he wrote to the church at Corinth, we having the same spirit of faith. We, him and those Corinthian believers, the same spirit of faith. Ephesians 4:5, he talks about one Lord, one faith, one baptism. We have a unifying principle among us as the people of God. It's our faith. It's a shared common belief that Jesus Christ is Lord, that his blood saves and redeems, and that he's the risen Lord, and that he's ascended to God's right hand. We share that in common. We believe that. And Titus, he wrote to the preacher Titus, to Titus, mine own son, after the common faith. And Jude picked up on this statement of common salvation in Jude in verse 3, and he said, I write unto you to earnestly contend for the faith which was once delivered unto the saints. That the faith is this precious faith. We contend for it. Bless God, we contend for it. That means that we draw the line. We say, this is what God said. I believe it. I'm not going to compromise this truth. I believe the word. I believe this. And I have this in common with all the people of God through all the centuries. And then it's not only a shared faith, but let's look at another statement of this verse. It is a supplied faith. Now, where you get that? Having obtained like precious faith through. Now, look at that. There's your access. Through. Where, through. How was it supplied? It was supplied through God and our Savior, Jesus Christ. It's supplied. Jesus is the author and the finisher, and hence the administrator of faith. Praise God. He's the one that gave it to us. He's the one, amen, that makes it effectual in us. He's the one, bless God, that produces because of it. And Jesus is the author and finisher. And this supply, it come through. Remember while I preached a while ago, for by grace are you saved through faith. And that not of yourselves, it is the gift of God. Now, what is that not of yourself a reference to? Would some go back to grace? Well, grace itself is, it means a gift. But if you take it to being a phrase that connects to what has just been said, then it is a adverb phrase. it's saying here, faith, which is a gift. Faith is a gift.

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1: One sat alone beside the highway begging. His eyes were blind, the light he could not see. He clutched his old rags and shivered in the shadows. 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

0: You have your Bible, turn with us now. I read some chapters in the book of Proverbs, in the book of Luke, and so in the 18th chapter, I believe I'll preach a message tonight on the key, the K-E-Y, the key to real revival. Now, this thing is going to cross the grain of the flesh. It'll cross the grain in my flesh. This is my biggest enemy, because the opposite of the great spiritual characteristic that I'm going to preach on tonight, the opposite is what ruins men. It's ruined our nation. It'll ruin a home. It'll ruin a church. It'll ruin a preacher real quick. So tonight I come to a very serious subject, and I want you to listen carefully. So I'm going to call your attention to the book of Luke, chapter 18, and I'm going to begin reading at verse 10. We'll start with verse 9. And he spake this parable unto certain which trusted in themselves. It's a bad place to trust, isn't it? You know, one of the greatest blessings that ever came to me is when I lost all confidence in me and declared bankruptcy publicly. I mean, it's just the truth. I don't have any more confidence in me than I do in you, and I don't have a lick in you. You'd say, you're making me mad. No, I'm in too good humor for you to get mad. I'll never get mad at you. I never will. Get mad at the devil in you. And if you don't do to suit me, I won't blame you. I'll just blame the devil. We'll get after him. And I don't have any selfish axe to grind. I'm not here to represent my group or your group or anybody. It just represent the Lord and the Bible and let him tell. And so here's a man. He said, he spake a parable. Some trusted in themselves that they were righteous and despised others. Two men went up into the temple to pray, one a Pharisee, the other a publican. Now, both of them went the same place. They went up into the temple. The Pharisee stood and prayed thus with himself, God, I thank thee that I'm not as other men are, extortioners, unjust, adulterers, or even as this publican. I fast twice in the week. I give tithes of all that I possess. And I'm not against either one of those. You'd lose your congregation, or at least throw a chill over the congregation if you preached on fasting. But it's a tremendous doctrine. It's Mother Nature's way. You know, I got me a message. The Lord gave me a new subject. You know the name of it? Shut your mouth. Have you ever heard anybody say, well, you just shut your big mouth? You know who says that? You better pay attention, Mother Nature. When you get clogged up and filled up and congested up and colds come and sore throats come, Mother Nature goes up and coats your two taste buds and said, shut your big mouth. But you'd say, I'm not going to do it. She said, all right, I'll have a hard time repairing you too. That's exactly what fasting is. When God says fast, he says, shut your big mouth. Just quit eating. Water and fasting are the two greatest healers in the world today. And both of them are neglected. But he's talking about, he said, I fast twice a week. I'm for fasting. I think it's impossible for a man to stay well or woman without fasting. You've got to give Mother Nature an opportunity to clean house. She's got to make some necessary repairs. She's a wonderful mother. And she's on the inside, and that's God's built-in repair kit. But you see, we've gotten away from it. We laugh at it. We say, well, I'd rather feast than fast. That's the flesh for you. And so he said, I fast twice a week. Nothing wrong with that. I give tithes of all that I possess. Nothing wrong with that if he doesn't stop there. But when a man just gives 10% of his income and feels like he's done God a great favor, and feels like he ought to be recognized for it, that old boy will turn out to be a Pharisee every time. 10% will make anybody a Pharisee if you feel like that's the end of your obligation. When you stop right there and say, now, Lord, you got yours, leave mine alone. I'll give you 10%, I'm keeping 90%. The man makes $100,000 a year, he flips 10% to God, which is $10,000. $90,000 he keeps for his little old houseboats and his little old trailers and all of his tinker toys and all of his junk. And he feels like, and the church recognizes him because he gave $10,000, make a Pharisee and a hypocrite out of him every time. You've never learned to give until you recognize God owns it all. Every bit of it, every bit of it. You've never learned to live. I feel sorry for people because they become neurotic. They get selfish and they begin to squirm, and then they begin to worry about 10 years before they die because they can't spend it all before they leave. I know I've gone to the hospital and I've heard them bawl. I've heard them just like yearlings with branding irons on them. And they said, oh, Brother Olaf, I've worked hard all my life and I'm fixing to die. My heart's gone and I've got money that I've worked for and I can't spend it. Oh, no need to tell him to give it away because that'd kill him instantly. I didn't want to be responsible for his murder. No. I tell you, this is a selfish world we're living in. That's right, and it's miserable and unhappy. I never did really, and I say this not to brag, because only the grace of God teaches you this. I can't teach it. You'll never get it. You'll never receive it from a man. Jesus said, Simon Peter, blessed art thou. Flesh and blood didn't give this to you. But my Father who is in heaven, he revealed this to you. God has to tell you some things you need to know. I can't. I'll just be a spokesman, but you'll have to receive them. But listen, it was a glorious day for this little preacher that had nothing to start with anyhow. And I want to wind up, so far as worldly goods, with as much as I started out with. I want it all to be busy. Whatever God gives me, I want it to be busy for him, because I can't take it with me, and I'm afraid to trust those to come along behind me. I got two girls, but I plan to leave them something besides money. And the sorriest thing you'll ever leave your children is money. I'm not preaching on it tonight. I'm just simply saying, I associate money with living, and my policy is, to be given while you're living, you'll be unknowing where it's going. God's people ought to be wise as serpents and harmless as doves. And I'd never leave my children a worldly inheritance, never. I want them to live by faith like God's taught me to live. I got to reading the book of Proverbs last night. It's a blessing to me, where he said, you're to leave your children's children an inheritance. Did you get that? Your children, now that's your grandchildren. I know that's not money, because your kids had spent it all in their day before the grandchildren came. So you see, I know. So it could only be what Paul talked to Timothy about in Lois and Eunice, the grandmother and the mother, when he said, and I'm constrained in thee also, the faith that they had will be in you. You better transfer some real faith in God to your grandchildren. That's what I'm talking about. All right. He said, and the publican, standing afar off, would not lift up so much as his eyes unto heaven, but smote upon his breast, saying, God, be merciful to me, a sinner. I tell you, this man went out to his house justified rather than the other. For everyone that exalteth himself shall be abased, and he that humbleth himself, look out, he that humbleth himself. Oh, I tell you, I hear a lot of praying in the church. Lord, humble us. Bible said, humble yourself. James said, humble yourself. Peter said, humble yourself, you'll be exalted. Humble yourself under the mighty hand of God, and he'll lift you up. Humble yourself. Now, a lost man cannot humble himself, but a Christian can. A Christian ought to humble himself. And so he said, and they brought unto him also infants that he should touch them. But when his disciples saw it, they rebuked them, brought little children. But Jesus called them unto him and said, suffer little children, permit little children to come unto me, and forbid them not. For of such is the kingdom of God. Verily I say unto you, whosoever shall not receive the kingdom of God as a little child shall in no wise enter therein. And a certain ruler asked him, saying, good master, what shall I do to inherit eternal life? What shall I do? I'm ready to do it. And of course Jesus said, all right. He said, in the first place, he said, why do you call me good? There's none good but God. And that's, and then good save one, that's God. Then he said, you know the commandments, stay with the book. If you want to be saved, stay with the book. If you want to be born again, stay with the book. If you want to have assurance of salvation, stay with the book. There's only one book that'll give you all of that, and that's this book right here, the Word of God. If you're in doubt about your salvation, if you come this week, it'll be cleared up before we ever close the meeting, because we'll preach enough of the plan of salvation every day. Now then, I want to give you one other great text, probably the greatest text in the entire Bible on the matter that I'm going to preach tonight, and the great, wonderful, sweet spiritual doctrine. Turn with me, please, to the book of Philippians, chapter 2. Philippians, chapter 2. Verse 3 said, let nothing be done through strife or vain glory. Verse 3, chapter 2, Philippians. Let nothing be done through strife or vainglory, but in lowliness of mind let each esteem other better than themselves. Look not every man on his own things, but every man also on the things of others. Isn't it strange? Whatever the Bible says, we just do the opposite. Most things are done through vainglory. And most of us are looking on our own things and not on the things of others, unless we look on their things to covet them and to lust after them. And yet God tells us, whatever the Bible says, that's what the world will not do. The world will do just opposite from what... Now, the Bible said, lay not up for yourselves treasures on earth. That's where the people are laying them up. That's where they're laying them up. He said, where moth and rust doth corrupt, these break through and steal. But man will do the opposite of what God tells him to do. Verse 5, let this mind be in you, which was also in Christ Jesus. Now then, I'm laying on the couch. I'm visiting the psychiatrist. And here it is right here. And this is the psychiatrist that everybody needs. If I've got any wisdom at all, God gave it to me. And I'm going to promise you something. God gave me enough wisdom to live by faith, and he gave me enough to tell it to you. If you want to live by faith, you can. And you'll be responsible. When I get in that plane and pull out, listen, you're going to be responsible to God to live like I've preached from here on. And that's exactly what you all want. Because if we preach and show you a better way and show you how you can live without fear, where you can live even without sickness and without being worried to death and having nervous breakdowns, and you don't have to have cancer, and I don't have any little pet subjects. I'm just going to preach what the Bible says about it. And I believe that people are hungry to know these simple things, and they're so simple the smart alecks miss it. And God makes all of his truth so simple. John 3:16 is so simple and so sweet. Romans 10:9 and 10, so wonderful about the plan of salvation. Acts 16:31 and 32 tells people how to be saved. That old jailer came. He's the last one to get saved in the jail, wasn't he? All the rest of them already got born again because they all showed up. Didn't any of them try to get away? Nobody running through the bushes. And they just stayed right there, Brother Paul. And he said, what must I do, sirs? And I tell you what, I've always thought that it was just Paul and Silas when he said, sirs, what must I do to be saved? And he might just address those two men, but I think everybody in that had been saved said, believe on the Lord Jesus Christ. Whole shooting match, I do. Because they'd been saved, and God had witnessed to them through Paul and Silas. Now notice, let this mind be in you, which was also in Christ Jesus. Now I want to ask you a question. Do you believe that the mind of Christ would settle your mental difficulties? And I realize that when I speak to a congregation like this, there are men and women in here, you've had your ups, sets, and downfalls, you've been disturbed, and you've had people to say, well, what you need is to go to a psychiatrist. And the doctor said, maybe you need to go find a consultant or a psychologist or somebody. Now, let me ask you one question. When he said, let this mind be in you, which was also in Christ Jesus. Now, he didn't say make it. He said, let it. Now, I'm going to ask you a question, and I'll certainly develop this later on in the meeting. What is the mind of Christ? The Bible said, thou will keep him in perfect peace whose mind is stayed on thee because he trusteth in thee. Flying along, I was either by the side or in head or somewhere by five cyclones. And I can just see those two little wings. And that seven-place single-engine Cessna, I mean, I could just see that no part of my plane would have stood a cyclone. You'd say, Brother Olaf, what kept you from going berserk? The mind of Christ and the peace of Christ. I was on business for the King. And I constantly reminded my great Heavenly Father, Lord, this plane's sure getting rough. I thank you for the seatbelt, because I'd have been at the top of the plane half of the time. I didn't look around too much, but I heard my ice boxes dancing jigs all over the back. And my food was quite shook up before I got through with the trip. And I'd waded off in it, but I wished I hadn't left, but I wanted to be here. I have a real conviction about keeping a schedule of preaching engagement. But now... He said, I will keep him in perfect peace whose mind is stayed on thee because he trusteth in thee. And I didn't have any ulcers gnawing on ulcers while I was flying alone. I mean, God was blessing, and I said, Lord, you know, I make mistakes. You never do. And I'm in a position now where I'll be unable to protect myself. I mean, it looks like the elements are against me. And I said, Lord, I know there's a lot of people praying for me. And I just kind of rejoiced along the trail and came up that river and landed. But I praised the Lord all the way. And I gave him a private concert when I got to the room last night. Yes, I did. I raised my hands and I said, Lord, it's just marvelous. They could have been looking for me somewhere and had a hard time ever finding me. But I said, you knew where I was, and I'm glad you had me on your radar screen and guided me safely up the river. My, how precious is the Lord. Listen, a lot of the things you're worried about tonight is caused by your doubt and unbelief and just plain ugly sin. Now, if you get right with the Lord, you won't have much to worry about from here on. I mean, God takes care of all His children. Do you know that? I never saw. And I tell you, I've been in this rescue the perishing business for so many years. And I mean, it's the biggest business, sweetest business, most wonderful business in all the world. But I'll tell you, when I got out of that plane and walked up in front of the men's dormitory and saw that car sitting there with two ladies in the front and one in the back, I looked in the back seat, and I want you to know I saw the fulfillment of that verse I read last night. The wages of sin is death, and the way of the transgressor is hard. I looked in the back seat, and I saw an old woman, 64 years old. She looked like she's 84. I saw broken bones, and I saw sores that big around. Elbows, her knees, her legs, the calves of her legs. I saw not one place but what it was bruised. Arms and face, she'd been drunk for two solid weeks. Had a cigarette in one hand, which I hate as much as I hate liquor, or marijuana, or morphine, or anything else that people take. And I got good news for you, buddy. Well, and you, dear sisters, you don't have to smoke after the night. If you'll call on the Lord, it'll be gone. And don't come down here and ask me now, will you pray with me over my cigarettes? Not until after you get rid of them, I won't. If you got any in your purse or and got any at home, I mean, just say now, Brother Olaf, I'm going to get rid of every one of them, say, tonight. I'm not going to taper off. I hear people say, well, I just keep two or three here in my pocket to prove, you know. Well, that's of the devil. I mean, I just soon keep a couple of rattlesnakes in that set. I don't think they'll bite me on the prove tree. They won't bite me. Oh, no, I'll kill them because I'll chop their heads off here. Yes. And so I'm just simply saying, if you're all tied up on habits like that, we're going to help you. We got good news for you. You don't have to have defeat all the time. You ladies don't. Well, you're too nice for that. I've got more confidence in you than that. You men, why, listen, you need to be your wife's husband on down the road. And you need to be the daddy of your little children. They don't need to swap daddies. You don't need to die. You just better hang around here. You're not going to do it if you invite cancer in. Oh, listen, God's got a wonderful message for us if we'd believe it. So He said, I will keep him in perfect peace whose mind is stayed on thee because he trusteth in thee. And you know what the mind of Christ is? It's the Bible. Oh, yes. That's where I found the mind of Christ, Brother Pastor. Found it right in the Bible. Old fellow's preaching that one night, and that got me saved. And I kindly thought, well, man, that must be the right one. And sure enough, it wasn't very long till he's preaching out of it again. Another little preacher, a little crippled preacher. And he got preaching out of it, and God spoke to my poor little old ragged life and said, you know what I want you to do? Scared me to even think about it. He said, I want you to go preach that book. And I couldn't even quote John 3:16, tell his home address. I knew nothing about the Bible. Can you imagine calling anybody sick, pimple-headed, ignorant, uncultured, unlearned, and never had hardly been out of my county, and God called me to preach His wonderful word? Had to be all of grace, didn't it? Had to call me by His grace, that's all. I wasn't worthy, so He just counted me worthy. He's got a wonderful accounting system, hasn't He? Yeah, I tell you, He always keeps His books straight, and He sure knows where to put your name, too. And once He puts it in there, it's wonderful the way He keeps it. Yes, it is. How precious is our Savior. But the Lord began, and he was preaching out of the same book. Preaching out of the same book. And then for 36 years now, I've been preaching out of the same kind, and it's just so late to change. And I don't believe it will. So whatever I found, ever longing in my heart, ever need of my soul, and ever need anybody I've ever brought to me has been met right out of this book right here. And so I just recommend to you that you accept the mind of Christ. Now, what did He say? Let this mind be in you, which was also in Christ Jesus, who being in the form of God, thought it not robbery to be equal with God, but made himself of no reputation and took upon him the form of a servant and was made in the likeness of men. And being found in fashion as a man, he humbled himself. He humbled himself. I tell you, if my shoes were not tied, I'd feel like kicking them off. He humbled himself. Can you think of a man as great as Jesus stood on the ledge of nowhere and flung worlds into being, stars into sockets, and told the great ball of fire 93 million miles from where I stand, somebody said, that's been lighting this old world and shows no signs of decay or weakening. And the old moon got out yonder and regulated the tide, which is the type of the church. And the church is to regulate the tide. One reason the tide's so low, the church pretty low. Oh, yes. Now, if you're unsaved and outside the church, you keep your mouth shut, because I'm in the church and I can criticize it. But let's don't make any loopholes. Let's just realize, dear friends, that the church has lowered her standards. And she's not as pure and as clean and as white as she used to be. And I notice where these colleges are beginning to let dancing come in now. They've already said, the Board of Trustees have already said, now we're going to have the social dances and we're going to sponsor them right here on our campus so our young people can be looked after. That's a sad day for Baptist boys. Just put it down. When I was called a priest 36 years ago, there wasn't a born-again, spirit-filled, old-fashioned, Bible-preaching Baptist preacher anywhere that I mean would have stood up on his hind legs and fought, I mean, up to the hot nose of damnation over that issue. But you see, we've drifted. We've drifted. Whether you agree with me or not don't make a lot of difference to me, because I know I'm right. If I didn't, I wouldn't preach it. I'd be scared to preach anything I was in doubt about. Heard a man preaching on confidence in God. Confidence in God. And he's preaching. And he said, you know, he said, I don't doubt it because I know too much about it. Reading a lot of you doubt it, you don't know much about it. And if you don't know much about it, you'll never be able to shout it. Being found in fashion as a man, he humbled himself and became obedient unto death, even the death of the cross. Wherefore God also hath highly exalted him, given him a name which is above every name, that at the name of Jesus every knee should bow, things in heaven and things in earth and things under the earth, that every tongue should confess that Jesus Christ is Lord, to the glory of God the Father. Now then, that old-fashioned text that gives the key to revival and God's answer to our precious need tonight. If my people who are called by my name shall humble themselves, that's the key to revival right there. God never blesses a proud people, because pride goeth before destruction and a haughty spirit before a fall. Most of us are eaten up with a malignancy called pride. That's the reason God will not bless us. Oh, somehow, to be like him who humbled himself and became obedient unto death, even the death of the cross. And dear friend, he said, if my people who are called by my name shall humble themselves and pray and seek my face, turn from their wicked ways, then turn the rest over to me.
1: The strangers to God, his grace and his love, were gathered by blue Galilee.
2: Thank you for joining us today for the Family Altar Program with Lester Roloff. The roots of our ministry are found under the revival tent with sawdust floors, where the old-time preaching of the gospel brought many to the altar. Evangelist Lester Roloff recognized the potential of radio to proclaim the salvation message to as many people as possible. He established the Family Altar Program in 1944. The Roloff Evangelistic Enterprises continues today to minister with the heart of the founder to reach the lost with the message that Christ is the answer. Psalm 78:6-7 challenges us that the generation to come might know them, even the children which should be born, who should arise and declare them to their children, that they might set their hope in God and not forget the works of God, but keep his commandments. 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So

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Pastor Tommy Turner and the congregation hope to be a blessing.

Greetings, friend. This is Pastor Tommy Turner of the Bible Baptist Church, Landrum, South Carolina, welcoming you to stay tuned for the next 15 minutes as we share God's Word in message and in song. Please listen to the close of the broadcast for all correspondence information. At this time, we will have a song from the good people of our church and then be back with today's message. God bless.

0: You ought to make sure he puts somebody in your life that's going to be a true friend, that loves the Lord, that's going to stand for Jesus and you. Pray for that. Pray for that. Pray for that. Lord, send me a godly, true, biblical friend as I preach Wednesday that sticketh closer than a brother. Send me. Send me. He'll do it. Go ahead and start praying for your mate. You might meet them at school somewhere or on a job somewhere. When you come to that, in all thy ways acknowledge your daddy. Because he can change your plans. It's hard to believe, and I know your other parents feel the same, that this, my baby, graduated high school. A child we prayed for 6 years. And here God's given us almost 17 years. And you can think the same about yours. God's good. And I got a problem handing them over to the devil. I got a problem with that. I'm going to fight against that. And I mean that. Lord, help us. In Acts chapter 2, and we're going to begin in verse number 42, read down through verse 47. I want to preach tonight on things that build the church. Things that build the church. And, of course, the first century church is a great example. Now, we understand they were in a transition from law to grace. And as they went, they needed no more signs, no more wonders. They needed none of that. The just shall live by faith and not by sight. And we see the church progressing. But the first century church, thousands were saved and added to the church, and churches were starting, and the church took off. And we see these young converts growing in the grace and knowledge of the Lord Jesus Christ. We see the power of God in the church. We see people helping each other. We see people getting along. We see people fellowshipping, breaking bread. We see people doing all these things together as the church is moving forward. And boy, I thank God we see several great truths from this text. Look at verse 42. The Bible said, and they continued steadfastly in the apostles' doctrine and fellowship and in breaking of bread and in prayers. And fear came upon every soul, and many wonders and signs were done by the apostles. And all that believed were together and had all things common, and sold their possessions and goods and parted them to all men as every man had need. And they continuing daily with one accord in the temple, breaking bread from house to house, did eat their meat with gladness and singleness of heart, praising God and having favor with all the people. And the Lord added to the church daily such as should be saved. Now, let's pray quickly. Father, we love you tonight. Thankful for every song that's been sung. They've blessed our heart. Thank you, dear God, for the fellowship. Thank you, dear God, for just being good to your people. And I pray now for the message, Father. I ask you, Lord, to illuminate our mind. Holy Spirit, for Jesus' sake, we pray that you would preach through us, indwell us, empower us, and help us, and touch every heart here tonight, dear God. If there's one here lost, save them, and touch your people. In Jesus' name we pray, amen and amen. Again, we're preaching tonight on things that build the church. Again, we find that the church has taken off. Now, we know the church was promised, the Lord said in the book of Matthew, upon this rock, I will build my church, and the gates of hell will not prevail against it. And so the Lord promised the church. He said, I'm going to build a church, and the gates of hell shall not prevail against it. Of course, we understand the mystical body of Christ. We are saved. We're part of his body. We're part of the church. Amen. But I'm glad the Lord has allowed and so ordained that the church, the body of believers, come together to worship God. The Bible still says, forsaking not the assembling of ourselves together. So we're not going to do that. We're going to keep on keeping on. So I want to notice some things in the text, and we'll see quickly what builds a church, the local church. Amen. Folks, not everything that meets on Sunday is a church. Now, I'm not here to criticize any denominations. I'm not going to do that. But folks, not everything that meets on Sunday can be considered a New Testament church. Man, there's things that God put in the Word that denotes what a New Testament church is. They have a pastor. Amen. They have a leader, and then they have deacons, and they have services around the Word of God. Now, folks, this is not a worship center, even though we worship God. It's a church. Amen. This is not a temple. That's Old Testament. This is a church. It's a Baptist church. It's a Baptist church. Amen. Some people say, what would you be if you went Baptist? Ashamed. You say, preacher, you believe only Baptists are going to heaven? No, I don't believe that. Everybody puts their faith in Christ is going to heaven. In Christ alone, I got that. But folks, if you're going to go first class. Amen. Go first class. Lord bless you. Just get on the boat first class. Amen. Amen. I've never flew much, but first class is better. Especially if you extra, extra large. Amen. I remember first time I flew, there was three of us from the church here, three of us from the church here, and on both ends, I was on one end, LaVon Dickey was on the other end. And that was when we was at our healthiest. And the whole flight, we was doing this, letting people by, going to the bathroom. There was about that much room between our shoulders. And I said, man, it was rough. But the next time I flew, I got to go first class. Praise God. Stretch out. Get a meal. Praise the Lord. Back in the back, all I got was a pack of peanuts. So if you're going to go first class. Amen. And that's the way I feel. But anyway, let me get on the message. Things that build a church. Look at verse number 42, the first part. And it's amazing to me, the very first thing that's mentioned here. Notice in verse 42. And they continue steadfastly in what? The apostles' doctrine. Doctrine matters. They continued in the apostles. It was a specific doctrine. It wasn't just any wind of doctrine by the sleight of men. But it was the apostles' doctrine. Hey, what's right doctrine? The apostles' doctrine. Amen. So, I want to say this, and everybody knows how much I love singing. But singing blesses the church. Ain't no doubt about it. Singing blesses the church. But preaching builds the church. Amen. The Word of God builds. Singing blesses. Hey, man, after this good singing tonight, what did I want to do? I wanted to preach. It stirred my heart. It stirred my soul. It blessed me, man, to hear the songs of Zion. And in those songs was the promises of God and the goodness of God and about Jesus dying and was buried and took our sin. And it's never too late. He'll forgive you. That encouraged me. That blesses me. In church, we need that. But it's preaching that builds the church. It's doctrine. A church is built by sound preaching and Bible truth. Doctrine gives this. It gives stability, strength, and spiritual maturity. Those that know little about the fundamental doctrines of the Scripture, they are not stable, they're not strong, and they're not spiritually mature. There are winds of doctrines. They blow in and they blow out, but there's no substance to them. Now, again, I realize that 99% of this congregation knows what we believe as fundamental doctrines. But I want to go over them. There's 14. Oh, Lord. And it's 22. I'm running through them. There's 14. And what I call the fundamental doctrines of the Scriptures. Some would call, if you went to Bible college, you might take a class called Baptist Distinctives. But these are not Baptist doctrines, they're Bible doctrines. Amen. Number one, the Bible. According to 2 Timothy chapter 3, verse 16, it's inspired, it's infallible, it's the Word of God. It is the final authority for faith and practice. Y'all know that. We believe that. If we ever leave that the Word of God is the final authority and it's God's inspired, infallible, and inerrant Word, then we've missed the mark. Folks, we live in a time where churches are watering down the Bible. When I say Bible, I stand holy that God has blessed and ordained the King James Bible for the English-speaking people of our day. Now, there's some that have good debates on it, but folks, hey, it's got me this far. Like one fella told a preacher, he said, well, that King James Bible will get you to heaven. He said, that's as far as I'm going. I'm not going any farther than that.
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Oh, good morning, everybody. Breaking into the music here at 7:40 on your Friday. Oh, it's Favorites Friday. We're still here. Hey, we have to do some things sometimes and just could not make it on time. We apologize. That's very, very rare. But listen here. We're coming with your favorites on Favorites Friday, 229-459-5122. And we're excited about a great, great show today. Oh, I got some things for you for sure. We'll start at 7:45, okay? Hang tight. 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

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We'll be back after this song. 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

Oh, we're back with you. 7:44, 15 seconds till the top of the, well, no, 7:45. There you go. Anyways, we're crazy this morning. Hey, Forsyth, good morning at 89.1 FM, and good morning to Valdosta, Lake Park, and Hayhira at 8:10 a.m. We're sending out the bulk text right now. You should be getting it in your inbox very, very soon. And respond to that text, and we'll get your song request up. Well, I have a life. Excuse me, I have a life too. The pastor, he doesn't have any problems, and I didn't really have any problems per se this morning that were unique. But I run late too, and I have problems, and I have issues, and I need to take care of things. And this morning it was that way. Not the pastor. He's not allowed. Nothing breaks, nothing happens. Nobody gets sick in the pastor's house. Oh, he's good. Oh, he's fine. No. Hey, we just like y'all, really. Yeah, we're special just like you. Yeah, real. Yeah, we really are special just like you. There you go. So get those requests in. Let's get this thing going. All right, 229-459-5122. I got to tell you the truth. You're going to have to resend your text if you texted me. If you texted me a song, you got to resend it. I know this is not good news for you, but I got to be honest. If you already texted one in, you're going to have to text it again. Okay? I'm just saying, I can't. I can't go back and find it. Favorites Friday can afford me to go 8 to 10. No, I can't. I'm thinking about going to 11 on Fridays. I really think I could go to 11, but maybe I started at 8. Maybe that way. But okay. Give me a song. There we go. Miss Cassie. Oh, Cassie coming in clutch. Yeah, she's got one for us here. And this is a great song. I was going to say something, and the Lord told me not to. Does the Lord ever tell you not to say things? yeah, I know, right? He tells me not to say lots of things. Say, man, wow. Oh, yeah. He tells me not to say lots of things. Miss Cassie, you picked a great song, but what I'm going to say is about these recordings is Crown puts out some great music, and Jonathan's writing great music, but I wish the quality was a little bit better, and that's where I graduated from. I'd like to help them with it, honestly. I love these songs, but I wish the quality was a little bit better. And so why'd you say that? I just wish that they were a little bit better. But anyways, I don't know why I said that, but just listen to the words. Blessed am I. This song is so good. Kaylee loves it. Cassie obviously loves it. She requested it. And I know HB loves it as well. And so we're going to get started here. And I'll be able to get settled in here, and I'll be good to go. I won't be so hyper when I come back, okay? I'll take my remove hyper pill. And I'll be better when I come back, okay? Here's a great song by the Crown College Choir. Blessed am I. Blessed are the people of God. Boy, these words.

morning, world. 9 minutes till 8 o'clock. Crown College there with Blessed Am I, requested by CM. Good morning. Sorry, I coughed in the mic. I didn't know my mic was on. Well, good things are happening here at WZYN, and I want to thank everyone for praying. God's working in ways that we could have never imagined, and hopefully I'll be able to tell you about those things here soon. And I know yesterday some of y'all were on pins and needles, but yeah, good things are happening. Woo! I'm thanking the Lord for it. And I tell you what, it's amazing what God can do. He can make a way when there is no way. You can pray and say, how? And God says, what are you talking about? I'll provide a way when there is no way. And when you have nothing, He becomes everything. And so we're excited about what God's doing. Well, we got the inspirations coming up soon for you here. He sent him for me. This is from TW. We're getting your song requests in one right after another. Very good. We got KH and KW sending in a song request. And we'd like to hear yours today at 229-459-5122. Now, if you're a first-time texter to the station, never have requested a song, and you're hearing me right now, that means you can get the first one at 229-459-5122. Meaning by that, you don't have to wait. You got the skip the line card. You get to the front of the line and you get to ride the roller coaster before everybody else. Well, lucky at you. If you're a first time texter, we put you in the front of the line. Here's the inspirations though. He sent him for me. And then I'm going to come back and tell you something that I learned in Bible college that has really been applicable not only to pastoring, but to everything in life. How to have good conversations when things are weird. I'll tell you about it when we come back. Here's the inspirations.

Favorites Friday, your morning refresh. We're so happy to be together. We love these Fridays, don't we? Oh, that's wonderful. Oh, look at all these song requests y'all are sending in. You're making me so happy, happy, happy. Griff, we got yours, buddy. Oh, yeah. And Griff and J.H. requested the same song. J.H. from Forsyth and Griff from Valdosta requested the same song. Hey, and it's a good one, too, by the Cathedral, so we'll play that one next. This Old House. Hey, good morning, everybody. Well, I tell you what, I've been telling y'all fall's coming. And the reason I know it is because there's leaves on my porch and there's been plenty of rain. So it's not because the leaves are dry. The leaves are starting to fall. There was two leaves on my porch this morning. So I know fall is coming. I just know it. There was two leaves on the porch this morning. Well, I mean, there were more than two, maybe four. No, really, there was quite a few. And so what I'm saying is it's coming. And it's the I'm grabbing, aren't I? Yeah, I really am. The only reason why I know fall is coming is because everywhere you look, it is pumpkin everything. Pumpkin spice latte for Brother Daryl, you know. Pumpkin spice latte.

0: people will come up to you and say the most outlandish, bizarre, off-the-wall stuff you've ever heard. And pastors get it all. Did you hear, Pastor, about fill in the blank? I've heard it all. I should write a book. I've heard about Sasquatch. I've heard about aliens. I've heard about six people being in the Trinity. I've heard it all. You know, the Trinity's actually six. I've heard it all. And what do you think about this, Pastor? Yeah. Well, a preacher came through Crown one time, and he taught class to us preachers. And he's telling us kind of about how pastors can hear the craziest stuff. Like, where did that come from? Mars, you know? It's like 2 minutes before the service and somebody comes up to you. Hey, Pastor, did you hear about Sasquatch being in Homerville? I mean, really, you know? But, and somebody taught me, just look at them, smile, and say, it's interesting. That's interesting. Well, that's interesting. I'm a professional at saying, that's interesting. I just gave away my trick. So if you think that if you say something and I respond to you, that's interesting. That's just my nice way of saying you are bizarre. Well, that's free advice for you from the radio man, Pastor Jay here. Oh, have you ever been in one of those conversations before where you were like, holy smokes, Batman, where did that come from? I know you have. Griff, I hope you have a great day at school, buddy. And wherever you're going this morning, JH, that's right, from Forsyth, I hope you have a super day as well. Oh, good to hear from both of y'all. At least you know how to request good music. Griff, tear them up at Victory. And JH, turn Forsyth upside down.
1: 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This old house once knew my wife. This old house was the home and comfort as we fought the storms of life. This old house once rang with the laughter. This old house heard many shouts. Now she trembles in the darkness when the night wind walks about. I ain't gonna name this house no

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Else he'd wake up by the fireplace and he'd sit there and howl and dream. But my hunting day's over. I ain't gonna hunt the coon no more. He blew thunder broad in the chariot when the wind blew down the door. I ain't gonna need his house no longer.

Brother George Yance there singing that bass part, This Old House. I was talking to Mike Holcomb of the Inspirations the other week, and he was telling me one of the best men in gospel music was that man right there, George Yance. 4 minutes after 8 o'clock, we're going to play Name That Tune. And you be ready, see if you can name the tune. Who's going to be the fastest right here? Name the tune. Let's have a little fun here this morning. Name the tune. It's also been requested as a song. And so let's see if you can get it right here. Name the tune. Let's see here. Let's get this going here. Name the tune. Well, what is it? Oh, come on now. What do you think that is? Oh my, that's some good instrumentation, is not? Oh, that guitar's getting a little deep down there, isn't it? Who is that right there? What family? What group? What song? Who do we have? What do you think? Oh yeah, Money Can't Buy. Oh yeah, the Rodgersters. About six people came in hot, because you know the best songs around are the ones we play right here on WZYN. There's seven come in. There's eight came in. Brother Brady and his mad son-in-law Andrew on the guitar. Things money can't buy. Enjoy your salvation this morning.

I know how much you love that one right there now. Oh, that song right there. And it's true. We have much. Oh, we have much that money can't even buy. You try to buy it with money, you couldn't even do it. It was given to us by the good graces of God. Amen. Well. You are keeping me busy this morning as normal. Lots of song requests coming through here. That's great. Oh, good. All right, y'all ready for Impossible Trivia? Welcome, Forsyth at 89.1 FM. Monroe County, Jones County. Maybe Barnesville, Smar. Near Monticello or near Gray, Georgia. Yatesville, Georgia as well. Maybe over there toward Thomaston area. We're glad to have you on the old Ship of Zion, 89.1 FM. And then the home folks down here in Valdosta, South Georgia, reaching about 45 minutes, about 35 miles around Valdosta. Praise the Lord. Cities include Ahira, Lake Park, Dasher. Ahira. Adel, Nashville, Ray City. Heard it in Nashville yesterday. Good. Almost Tifton. If the weather's good, you hear it in Tifton with static. Cecil, yeah. Thomasville, okay. Not quite. Quitman, oh, yes. Quitman gets it good. Quitman gets it good. We're thankful for everybody we reach. Live Oak, little static. And I've heard it in Tallahassee before. Yeah, I had to listen really, really hard. It's 8:10 on 8:10 a.m. We're glad to have all our cities locally here in Valdosta and from the 89.1 signal in Forsyth and around the world. Shoo! Lots of folks this morning. To God be the glory. We're glad to have you on board. If you're a first-time texter to the station, you can request a song this morning, and we will not make you wait. You'll get a card, just a free pass to the front of the line. That's right. You don't have to wait. Everybody else has to wait 30 or 45 minutes or an hour, but you don't have to wait. If you have, if you have a song request, you can get yours played first at 229-459-5122. We're playing Impossible Trivia, and I'm going to give away a book by Paul Chappell called Jesus Only. If the first person to get this right. According to a recent survey, this is one chore people most likely stop halfway through. They don't finish this one. They stop halfway through. According to a recent survey, this is one chore people are most likely to stop halfway through. What is it? I don't like to finish any chore, but they said they stop halfway through this one typically. What is it? What? Why is everybody laughing? Why is everybody laughing? I don't know what was so funny, do y'all? One chore people are most likely to stop halfway through. What is it? Impossible Trivia. Give us your guess at 229-459-5122. Oh, man. These answers are great. You're a bunch of quitters. We got quitters on WZYN. I love this. What's one chore people stop halfway through? There's one chore that's never done. I promise you it's never done. Oh, man. But what's one do people stop halfway through? The answers are wonderful. And they're common. Getting a lot of the same ones as well. Isn't that just great? Let's see if you can get them. What is a chore that people
stop halfway through. They just never finish it. We don't like finishing any of the chores, right? No, there's joy in getting something done, isn't there? Well, somebody wanted to hear the Hensons. We have two requests for the Hensons. The first one is All That Matters by the Hensons. Then we got another one coming up by KW. Let's see what y'all are guessing. What is a chore that people don't like finishing, so they only get halfway done? What is a chore that people get only halfway finished with? Somebody said dusting laundry, folding clothes, dishes, pulling weeds. Ooh. Laundry, dusting, dishes. None of those are right. Try again. But I don't like finishing pulling weeds, that's for sure.

the Roger Henson family right there with All That Matters, requested by LW in Mississippi. Good morning, WZYN family. You're trying your very best. Yes, you are, with the impossible trivia question. According to a recent survey, this is one chore people are most likely to stop halfway through. What is it? A chore that people are likely to stop halfway through. What is it? Somebody said pulling weeds. Somebody else said washing the car. Washing the car. Somebody else said cleaning out junk on sale. On sale. I guess they mean cell phone. Cleaning the junk out on your cell phone. I guess that's what they mean. NS says mowing. No, not mowing. Making up the bed, brushing your hair, brushing your teeth. I'm sorry, I lost it there for a minute, TW. Oh, man. Brushing your teeth, brushing your hair, making up the bed. I don't want to do anything, nothing at all. ML says, putting up the laundry. Are any of those right? No. JM's got a good one here. House cleaning. No. Half the folks in America quit on this chore halfway through. They said, forget it. I'm done with it. What is it? What is it? Oh, man. Oh, guys. What is it? They quit on this halfway through. What is it? What do y'all think? 229-459-5122. They just quit halfway through this chore. What is it? Oh, if y'all can get it. Oh, boy. I don't think y'all can. It's too hard for y'all. I don't think you can do it. I mean, I love the WZYN family and everything, but I don't think you got it. I don't think you got it. No. Let's see here. Somebody says cooking dinner. Boy, they're coming in. They're coming in one right after another. I need an assistant on these Fridays. I'm telling you what. How about, oh, that's a song request. Okay. Somebody says, taking out the trash. No. It's got to be a tough one. Somebody says, CP says, mopping if you're old because of the backaches. Cooking dinner. No. Half the way through, JJ's got a good one. Folding clothes right out of the dryer. Now, JJ, you got something good there because it's important that you do that, but who does that? Right out of the dryer, you fold them. But it makes a world of difference when it comes to ironing clothes. Somebody says, cleaning out your closet. Cleaning out your closet, is that the right answer? No. Somebody says, RS says, purging out old items. And then he has another one. He says, cleaning out the garage. Are either of those two right? Somebody said, paying the bills. Would that one be right? Somebody said, cleaning out the garage. RS says, cleaning out the garage. Way to go, RS. You got it right. Cleaning out the garage is the correct answer. Boom. Bam. You know, Emeril from the cooking show, remember he used to say, bam. I tell RS, bam, you got it, Russell. Way to go, man. You got the right answer. Everybody else was graveyard wrong. Yeah, they were graveyard wrong. Oh, yeah, cleaning out the garage. Well, our back porch is kind of that way.
we kind of tell the kids, go out there and clean the back porch off, because mama keeps the front and daddy keeps the front clean. But they put all their junk back there. We got about 14 and a half fishing poles from Parker and all his grilling stuff, and then who knows what else is growing back there. Carter's planting a farm back there on the back porch, and mom's potted plants that she doesn't use. And so that's the job right there that gets halfway done, is cleaning off the back porch. But it's cleaning out the garage. Half the people quit on cleaning out the garage before it's done. Somebody said working a crossword puzzle. No. Man, I need this guy from Mississippi, TW, to come do a week of morning refreshes with me. He says half the people quit before finishing this chore, putting the top back on toothpaste. We've got to stop, man. You are on fire this morning. Oh, man. I'm having a great time with y'all. Oh, man. Well, welcome to the family. I hope you can feel right at home here. I don't know if you can. Oh, y'all are killing me this morning. Oh, that's pretty good. I get loose when y'all start sending stuff in like that. Okay, let's find the Morrises here and get back to song requests. Oh, that chore of putting the cap back on the toothpaste. Some people just can't handle it, can they? We're looking for the Morrison song, and I'm not finding it here this morning. I apologize. It's hard sometimes to keep it all straight. There we go. We got the Morrisons for ML, if you're still listening, ML. Oh, little as much when God is in it is what he wants to hear. Oh, yeah. Mm-hmm. RS says, hallelujah, I finally won. Here's the Morrison sisters. You enjoy the sound of them singing these good gospel songs. Little as much when God is in it.

The Morrison Sisters, Little as Much When God Is In It. Good morning, everyone. We appreciate you listening. 89.1 in Forsyth, WBIB, and now in Valdosta, or Valdosta at 8:10 a.m. WZYN. And yes, we're okay, but we thought we could keep the same call letters for we've been told that we could, but was not able to, and so we need to start saying WBIB, or we might get in trouble. I'm sure we'll be fine, but we have to every hour say that, but you'll hear that change here after a while. But nonetheless, thanks for listening in Forsyth on the FM and in Valdosta in the AM. Maybe soon, if prayers are answered that have been prayed for years, we'll have FM in Valdosta. Wouldn't that be neat? Be better neat, wouldn't it? Remember here on September the 11th, the tragedy that took place on that morning, September 11, 2001. Oh, 3,000, reading from our governor, 3,000 men, women, and children were murdered as a result of terrorist attacks. Time stops a little bit when you think about that, and we always have a good, happy time. But we're going to pause and have silence and prayer for some people that still are affected by this. And we'd be well to remember this today at 8:46. And so I'll make sure that that takes place, and we'll observe that moment of silence to honor those that lost their lives 25 years ago. And so we'll do that today at 8:46. And I'm sure you were thinking about that today, and as you woke up this morning, the 25th anniversary of this event. Remember those who lost their lives serving to save lives. We remember those today. Pray for our military and all the branches. Thank God that we can sit in freedom because somebody fights for our liberty and our freedom. And we think of those today in our law enforcement and our law enforcement, our firefighters, all those emergency workers. Thank you so much. Well, we did get the right answer for the trivia question. If you wondered, half the people quit. Half the people quit on this chore, cleaning the garage. RS got it right. RS, would you please send us your address, please, on the text line, and we'll send you the book that you won, Jesus Only by Paul Chappell. When I get to 8:30 on Fridays, that's kind of where I kind of regroup a little bit, and I'm kind of doing that in my own spirit right now. These shows are long. When you go 2.5 hours, especially when you're tossing back and forth with folks, trivia, stuff like that, and song requests, trying to keep up with the text line. So I'm just kind of pausing here just a little bit. I'll play double songs here next. How about that? We've got the Wolframs coming up, the Inspirations, the Hensons, and many others. So during the 9 o'clock hour, we're going to start on something that we did yesterday, and so you won't miss the 9 o'clock hour. Help us out with something that we did yesterday. Two different things. Also, somebody texted me. DS texted me and said that he bought me a box of pumpkin spice Cheerios just for me. Pumpkin spice Cheerios just for me. Thank you, DS. He knows how much I don't like this pumpkin spice stuff. I'm not really that bad. I just don't like the coffee flavoring that much. But I tell you what, I do like pumpkin breads. So if you want to just go ahead and eat the pumpkin spice Cheerios and bring me some pumpkin cream cheese something, hot dog, I'll be ready to go. Do y'all like the pumpkin spice stuff? I know it gets so popular. If you walk through Publix right now, everything you'd see would be pumpkin spice that, pumpkin spice the other. I mean, really,
They probably got pumpkin spice water, pumpkin spice Red Bulls. They probably do. I'm serious. I'm sure. Well, I know Starbucks has pumpkin spice everything, but why wouldn't they have pumpkin spice water? Sell it. Somebody will buy it. Just keep it for about a month until everybody finds out it's disgusting and they want to try it, and then bring it back in 2 years, you know. Anyways, yeah. Good deal. We got some good songs here. Good songs. How about that great song? It'll come up later. He Ain't Never Done Me Nothing But Good. Ooh, that's a good one. By the Isaacs. Very good. Well, I tell you what, we're going to get a song or two up here for you. Back to back. It sure is good to be with you this morning, enjoying the good gospel music with you. We're not going anywhere. We're going to stay right here, LIVE Live, but we're going to slow it down just a little bit, and this song will do it for us. This is all the way to Alabama. My Alabama listener, this guy has been with us listening probably longer than most. He's probably been with us at least 3 years. He started on the morning show because of Iron Man Cartwright, Iron Man, and so there you go. He's gonna be happy that I'm playing his song a little early this morning. He didn't have to wait as long. Okay, so your song's coming up next, TB. There we go. He's pouring out blessings, and then we'll get that Henson song, Call Me Gone. Here is Archie Watkins. He's pouring out blessings.

You know, I've been called an awful lot of things in my lifetime, and, well, smart wasn't often one of them. But I was smart enough one day to call Jesus Christ the Lord of my life, and I called it quits to a whole lot of sinning. And it's because of that commitment that, well, some folks think it's funny and laugh and call me foolish. But let them go ahead and laugh, because you see, that doesn't really bother me at all. Because even a fool can see by the shape she's in that this old world's about to fall. But as long as I let Jesus call the shots, why, I've got nothing at all to fear. And when that roll is called...

All right, KW, that one was for you. Call Me Gone, Kenny Henson collection there. Good morning, Forsyth at 89.1 FM, WBIB, and WZYN down here in Valdosta, Georgia at 8:10 a.m. It's so good to be together with our WZYN family. We will observe the moment of silence at 8:46, remembering the 25-year anniversary of all those that lost their lives on 9/11, and 3,000 men, women, and children murdered as a result of terrorist attacks. We'll remember that in about 4 minutes. Right now, we're going to play a patriotic song by the Cathedral, Statue of Liberty. We'll cut into the middle of that with a moment of silence at exactly 8:46. Let us remember the liberty that we have in Christ and the liberty that we have in the country as the cathedrals sing Statue of Liberty.

Good morning. WZYN, Valdosta WBIB, Forsyth. We'll observe our moment of silence in 15 seconds for those that lost their lives on 9/11 due to terrorist attacks. 9:46.

Let us pray. Heavenly Father, we thank you, Lord, for a remembrance that is good, a remembrance that is sobering, to remember those that lost their lives to save lives, lost their lives to try to rescue somebody else, reminds us of that's what you did for you, for all of us. You laid down your life so that we could be saved. And Lord, we thank you for those men and women that day that did that. And there are still those that are affected by this very, very deeply. And the remembrance is different than maybe somebody like me. And God, I pray that you'd give them comfort and grace. And Lord, I pray that you would bless our country spiritually, that our country might turn back to you. I pray that judgment would begin first at the house of God, and that Christians would turn from their wicked ways, seek your face fully and wholly, and love you. May the church of God arise as a mighty army. May we arise from apathy and indifference, and rise with the gospel in our hands and the word of God in our hands, and be valiant for truth. May moms and dads in this country build up altars in their homes, prayer altars, Bible altars, and may Christians return to thee. Bless each pastor today. As they're weary, maybe in well-doing, may you strengthen them. Be with our president today, dear God. Put in his path men and women of righteousness with Christian testimony. May you put those folks near him today. May he be influenced righteously. And God, you pray that you'd give him wisdom to lead our country in true justice and equity. God, have mercy upon our troops, upon those that fight for our freedoms. Bless their families that are left alone over here. Give them grace today. Bless them for serving for what we enjoy. In Christ's name we pray. Amen. And now I think it'd do us good to pause one more time and just remember Christ and how he went in the fire of hell and snatched us out so we wouldn't have to go there. He reached down his hand into the fires, into the iniquity, and pulled us up, like many of those firefighters did on that day. Think of that. To try to rescue one, Christ rescued us. Think about that.

Thank you, Jesus. It's good to be still and know that He is God. I don't really have any song keyed up next appropriately, unfortunately. I just don't have anything. I've got your song requests up, but thank you for pausing with us. I know I said the time wrong earlier, got my mind a little on something else there and got mixed up, but we're able to pause there at 8:46 and with many others across the country. And thank you for the reminder, and that was good for me, and hopefully it was good for you. I do want to kind of not lighten it, but just kind of put us together. Where were you at on 9/11? Well, I was in school. I'd like to know. Text me. I was in school. I walked through the hall, and I went straight to my uncle. My uncle was the principal, Uncle Marvin. I think that I was a junior. I'm not quite sure. My gut says I was a junior. I walked through the secretary's office, and I remember they were like all worried like, and I'm just a, can you imagine me as a junior in high school? I wasn't bouncing off the walls, I was busting through the walls. And I went through there just as quick as I could. Obviously, should have stopped and said hello to those ladies sitting there. Hey, hey. Went right into Uncle Marvin's office, and he's leaned back in his chair watching his TV. And he said, Judd, you see that up there? Somebody done hijacked a little plane and threw it into the Twin Towers. Or one tower. One tower. I know. Really? Uncle Marvin, did you hear that Michael Jordan's coming back? He's going to play for the Wizards. It was something like that with Michael Jordan coming back. It was the same day it was rumored. And in my innocent mind, immature mind, I thought that was more important than when that plane hitting that building. But in the next hour, I soon figured out, no, no, no. This is serious. And there was a kind of a fog over the day of school that day. I remember walking from the classroom all the way to the gymnasium, which was a pretty good walk, and me talking to my teacher about it. You know, not much kind of stops a junior in high school that's as hyper as me, but that day it did. And soon we figured out what was kind of happening. And that was where I was at. LW says I was almost My text line's not working right. I was almost four. I was four, almost five, on my way to Arkansas to see my grandma. Where were you at the morning of 9/11? I was in Forsyth, Missouri. I was in Forsyth, Missouri. Now we own a radio station in Forsyth, Georgia. Yeah, that I never had said that before. But anyways, yeah, that's where I was. At Riverview Bible Baptist Christian School is where I was at. Somebody says I was in the living room ironing a shirt when I saw it on TV. My wife and children were at the Christian school where my wife worked, and our children were students. Yeah, that's right. Yeah. JP, good morning. JP, I've got to get that changed. It threw me off there a little bit. Yeah, it hit us all hard, didn't it? And every hour we knew a little bit more, and woo, exactly. Where were you at the morning of 9/11? 229-459-5122. We're going to get the Wolframs up here in a second. Brother Keith Terhune has requested them, and we'll get them up next. But I know a few folks more are going to like to text in where they were at. Somebody says, I was at my college class, and the teacher knew what was going on but didn't tell us. Okay. Found out later. I was two at home with Mama. You were 2 years old. I would have been a junior. I don't see myself that much older than you, Nick. Good morning, Nick. Miss MH says, working in the office at the lumberyard when I
one of our warehouse men ran to tell us. It was on radio, shocked. Remember, the salesman says, "Let's go get them." Never seen such a surge of patriotic spirit. Wow. Yeah, it should give us a burden for souls. JB says, "I was teaching an art class as a substitute." JB, you're an art connoisseur? Is that what we're trying to learn here? "I was teaching an art class as a substitute, sixth grade, I think, heartbroken, but trying to explain and calm those kids. We watched it on TV all day, answering questions the best I could. As a 22-year-old man, still think of that day often, and I still have no words adequately to express that day." That's exactly right. Where were you? Where were you the morning of 9/11? "I was here in Citrus County, Florida," EJ says. "I was working road maintenance, doing a street sign, and was on the back of the work truck replacing Lyle Street sign at the intersection of Lyle and Gulf to Lake Boulevard. I immediately went to the church where a military missionary was, and we prayed together in the prophet's chamber." Where were you the morning of 9/11? That's where EJ was. Double S here in Valdosta says, "I was sitting on the sofa reading the newspaper and watching the TV the morning of 9/11. I just started my mom's van so she could drive us to school. Probably found out on the radio, ML. NS says, "My husband had just got off work and we were sitting on the couch in shock watching the news." Yeah. And we all found out at different times. Some people found out quickly, and then some people found out later. Yeah, you imagine waking up and to that, like in the middle of the afternoon, is what I'm thinking. That would have been a shock. Where were you at the morning of 9/11? As it's the 25th anniversary of 9/11 this morning, remembering the 3,000 men and women and children who were murdered due to terrorism. Anybody else like to share with us where you were at the morning of 9/11? The morning of 9/11, where were you at? It puts a picture in our minds. Everybody kind of stopped in that moment. And even as a junior in high school, I kind of stopped for a moment as I went through school that morning. Anybody else? We'll get a good song up here about right at 9 o'clock. 2 minutes till on 9/11. Good deal. Well, if that's all, that's okay. Wanted to give you an opportunity to kind of share with folks where you were at the morning of 9/11. Or any takeaways that you might have from it, I might possibly share with you. HB was 2 months shy of being born. But I remember growing up, my parents made sure I knew what it meant and gave me a respect most people my age don't have. That's good. That's good. HB, good morning. CM says, "I was in seventh grade health class and my brother was home from basic

3 minutes after 9 o'clock. Kind of paused our song request, but I'm getting to them one right after another. Kind of does that when you think about these things with 9/11, doesn't it? You can't hardly help it. Kind of stops you a little bit, doesn't it? It's okay. I think it's appropriate. You know, I've been going through something here lately, and somebody told me yesterday, I was on the phone with one of our faithful listeners, and they said, I knew you were going through something. You mentioned enough to know that I was praying for you. And I think I said, I don't know if I said it

the radio, or I don't know where I said it, maybe church. But I'm thankful for the things that bring us low and silence us for a little while to get us close to God. I'm trying to learn. I don't regret those things, but I actually thank the trial that keeps me close to Jesus. And it's okay. It might hurt. I might not enjoy it, but I sure thank the Lord that it keeps me close to Him. And so just this morning, as we remember 9/11, it's okay to kind of slow down a little bit. Now, we're going to have some songs here that'll change that mood a little bit, because somebody's requested Last Hour of Bluegrass, and that's okay. I don't have a problem with that at all. But I do want to stay with this just for a moment. Russell Strickland is a new listener from Kingsland, Georgia, and we're getting to know each other little by little, and he's staying with us every morning. This is a good brother. And I try to remember, there is a lot of listeners. I'm trying to remember. I'm trying to remember everybody that I have never met before, but I've texted them. And this man's from Kingsland, Georgia. And he says, on the morning of 9/11, I was at work as a machine operator. We were sent home for the day. I remember one of our electricians telling us what happened. We were in shock. My wife's cousin was part of the hazmat team. He was one of the first to enter the tower. We spent the rest of the day waiting and hoping to see if he made it out. He did not. It seems like yesterday. It's hard to believe it's been 25 years. My, Russell, I hope I said the appropriate things. You never know who's listening. Who's fresher to you than most? How about that? Thank you for texting in, Russell. And God bless your wife today and your family as they remember it differently than the majority of America.

Russell Strickland, thank you for texting in. I'm reading some other things as well, where people were at. Interesting. Thank you, brother. Thank you, brother. Love to catch up with you, RS, and call me sometime. I don't remember ever speaking to you on the phone. I'd like to talk to you. Call me sometime. Just call right there on that number sometime after the show's over. I'd love to speak to you on the phone. Love to meet our listeners. And that goes for everybody. You can call the text line number, or you can call 229-219-9996. That's 229-219-9996. And you can talk to me. I'm not a robot. I'd love to talk to you and know where you're at, what you're doing for the Lord, and how the station's a blessing to you. Get to know your family and try to make more of a solid connection with our listeners. I love that. And that would be our joy. Like BW. BW is an evangelist, and he's got a busy month in October coming up. He was telling me about, pray for him as he's preaching in different states, and it's going to be busy for him. And he loves to hear Last Hour Bluegrass, and he's got his song up next. There's a record book. Last Hour Bluegrass at 8 minutes after 9 o'clock.

Good morning, WZYN family. Got folks listening in Russia, Virginia, United States, six times, Australia, Texas, Helena, Georgia, Lincolnton, North Carolina, Independence, Virginia, Gaffney, South Carolina, Germany, six times, United States, connections in Maryland, Andover, Massachusetts, Gambier, Ohio, six connections, United States, a connection in Canada, California, Massachusetts, New Jersey, Georgia, Florida, Valdosta, Tallahassee, Atlanta, and six connections in the United States again. A lot of the connections just show up United States of America, but however, it's coming through. We're thankful for it, and God bless you for listening. 89.1 in Forsyth and 8:10 a.m. here in Valdosta. We covet your prayers as we do our best to steward what God's given us here at WZYN Broadcasting and pray for the expansion of a radio network. Pray for an expansion of the radio network that God would allow us to be able to do that in His way and His time and in His providence. He can. God is able. Help us pray about that if you would, please. We sure would appreciate that. As God is doing great and mighty things, we're just waiting on His perfect timing. 14 minutes after 9 o'clock, somebody said, Pickle said, you know, we got a listener named Pickle. Well, not exactly, but if he's got a sense of humor, he'll be okay. We got one called Pumpkin, and we got another one called Pickle. All right. And so, boy, I need to stop before I'm ahead. Oh, boy. Anyways, he said, keep to the morning and the situation, 9/11 and the day it is, and don't play my song request and play something appropriate. Well, here it is. My Country, 'Tis of Thee, on 9/11. I love this. This stirs my heart.

Glory, glory, hallelujah. The truth is marching on. My country, 'tis of thee. Ah, oh, very good. Pickle said that was good. I hope he's good with me calling him Pickle, too. Okay, I tell you what, I'll make it fair to you. Dr. Pickle says it's good. We've got a song request by the Inspirations, Walking with Jesus on 9/11. We're remembering those, but also just playing our favorite in gospel music on Favorites Friday, 17 minutes after 9.

19 minutes after 9 o'clock. We're getting your song requests, one right after another. If I possibly could have missed yours, put yours back up at the top. There's a great possibility that I did. Put yours back up the top and remind me of what your song request was. I got pretty busy there with different things that we've been doing. Just gets that way sometimes. Put yours back up at the top and I'll try to get it to you. All right, let's look at our weather forecast for Valdosta. And today, looks like we'll get some thunderstorms this afternoon. Yeah, just like yesterday, tried to a little bit. Looks like the best chance of those thunderstorms are looking like at 3 p.m. I'm sorry, I said this evening, or I don't know what I said. But anyways, 90% chance of thunderstorms at 3 p.m. And best pocket of rain is at 3 to about 7 o'clock. So expect that, Valdosta. Let's look at our weekend for Valdosta today, 86 with a chance of thunderstorms at 90%. Tomorrow, 90. Sunday, 93. And Monday, 94. Doesn't look like the temperatures change much. Doesn't look like anything's dipping down really low even throughout the month of September. We'll see if that changes, though. And for the Monroe County folks in Forsyth, today, 80% chance of rain and a high of 87. And tomorrow, a 40% chance of rain with a high of 83. And Sunday, 90 with a chance of rain at 20%. Let's take a look here today in Forsyth. Best chance of rain is 4 p.m. and 5 p.m. Pocket of rain from 3 to about 7. Same, about the same as Valdosta. Looks like it might be a little bit later in the day. There you go. That's your weather. And we appreciate our sponsor of the day, Flowers by Helen. They're in Forsyth, Georgia. Appreciate them standing with us. And the church there in Monticello, Enon Baptist Church, and Pastor Richie Miller. And then also, we want to thank our platinum member of the day. I believe it's Harvest Baptist Tabernacle in Jonesboro, Georgia. Pastor Joe Arthur, platinum member, Harvest Baptist Tabernacle, Jonesboro, Georgia. God bless you folks for standing with Christian Radio, WZYN, 810 AM and 89.1 in Forsyth. Good deal. Well, get your song requests up there, and we'll do our best to play them in the order that we receive them. Don't want to miss anybody. We do have this one here this morning by the Averys. It's been requested. Man, this song really gets a lot of traction. I'm telling you, people love requesting this one. The Averys, More and More, and then a song by the Isaacs.

right, stay tuned now. Stay tuned. I've got something I've got to tell you. Stay tuned. Don't go anywhere now.

I think that y'all like hearing crazy stuff about my children. Well, I got something to tell you about Carter. Good morning, LB. Good morning, KW. So, Carter came to Mama the other day, and she says, "Mom," he says, "Mama, can you make that crunchy stuff?" And April's like, "What? Can you make that crunchy stuff that's kind of a little salty?" And she said, "What? I still don't know what you mean. You know, it's got something green inside of it. It's crunchy and green." And she said, "I don't know what you're talking about, Carter. You know, it's crunchy and salty, and it's got something green inside of it." And April said, "You mean fried okra?" Serious as a heart attack. He was, and I am too right now. That's Southern delicacy right there. You know that fried salty stuff that has a little bit of green inside? Fried okra? And we all say, yeah, there you go. We had fried okra last night, and I said, "Carter, are you getting your crunchy stuff with a little salt, crunchy stuff with salt and a little green in the middle?" He just smiled at me, that Carter smile. He's 7 years old. Oh, yeah, gotta love him. And let me tell you, she can make some good fried okra. She busts out that cast iron pan. Whoa! It's over and in. She's got to make a lot of batches of it because, well, not everybody likes it, but me and Jackson tear it up. You need to go home, MH, if you're sending me a gross emoji to fried okra. I tell you what will revolutionize your life if you'll listen to me. You take fried okra, and it's immediately when it comes out of the fryer. Listen now. Immediately when it comes out of the fryer, you take it and put it in pecan dustings. The pecan, the dustings, immediately you put it in that, and then that'll coat it, with make it a little crispier, and then drizzle honey on top of it. Oh, yeah. Okra, baby. Fried okra. Here is the Isaacs with a song request from MH, even though she doesn't like fried okra. "He ain't never done me nothing but good." Here they go.

That'll get a fire started in you right there. Oh, boy, I tell you what. Oh, he ain't ever done me nothing but good. Oh, boy. I don't know how you could play a mandolin any faster than that right there. I'm telling you what. Whoa. Well, I tell you what, I got to do something, folks, and I'm just going to go ahead and get it taken care of. I've got somebody here at the church who wants to meet with me, and need to get this taken care of. So what I'm going to make a promise to you, that I'll be back on the air before 10 o'clock, okay? I'm going to leave you with some good music. Nobody threw a song request up there ahead of anybody else, and so I think I'm caught up. I didn't push it real hard, but I've got some songs here by the Roger Henson family, the Matthews family, keep you going till about 10 o'clock, and I'll be back with you around 10 o'clock, and I got some things I need some folks to look at in the church, and need to get that taken care of, and they're here waiting on me, but I'm going to keep the music going, and I hope that's okay with everybody. 9:35, I'll talk to you again if you'll stay tuned. Here's the Roger Henson family. Ain't nothing better than Jesus. Oh, I know a few folks that love this song. Ain't nothing better than Jesus, the Roger Henson family.

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Their phone number is 478-994-2611. That's Flowers by Helen at 478-994-2611.

That's an old, old song right there. Echoes from the Burning Bush by the Chuck Wagon Gang. Good morning. 4 minutes after 10 o'clock. Expect rain showers this afternoon in Valdosta, folks. It's going to be raining about 2 or 3 o'clock. 100% chance of rain at 3 o'clock this afternoon. Forsyth, about 4 o'clock, 80% chance of rain. So have that umbrella handy. Miss Stanfield says the Henson sisters are going to be at Calvary this Sunday at Calvary Baptist Church in Jones County, Gray, Georgia. The Henson sisters are going to be singing. I know y'all have a good

0: time. That's for sure. And we're going to get up Cody Sturgill here. Yeah, we're battling and building here at Bemis Road Baptist Church, and I had to meet with somebody about some stuff about our building, so that's where I was for a moment there. Appreciate you being kind and letting me free, but we'll keep the broadcasting going. Have a great weekend. 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Here's Cody Sturgill with Keep Thy Heart Daily. God bless you. Have a great weekend.
1: Hello, this is Cody Sturgill, the pastor at Chilhowee Baptist Church, and you're listening to Keep Thy Heart Daily, a daily broadcast ministry of the Chilhowee Baptist Church. The Bible commissions us to keep our heart with all diligence, for out of it are the issues of life. It's so important we put God's Word into our hearts and our lives, and we pray that this message from God's Word will be a blessing and help to you.
2: If you would take your Bibles and turn with us to Judges chapter number 4. And when you've turned to Judges chapter number 4, I'd like for you to keep your finger there and turn with me over to the book of Hebrews chapter number 11. And tonight we're going to talk about two Old Testament characters, Deborah and Barak. And these two characters are a bit obscure, but quite a fascinating story as we've studied through the book of Judges. And I'm going to try to tell the story and make some application. We're praying the Lord will help me. There's a lot of information to cover, and I don't want to, I want to do it appropriately and bring glory to God. Hebrews chapter number 11, if you look there, we'll read there and then go straight back to our text. Hebrews chapter 11, verse number 32. Hebrews 11 is the hall of faith, and the Bible says in verse 32, "And what shall I say more? For the time would fail me to tell of Gideon and of Barak and of Samson and of Jephthah, of David also, and Samuel and the prophets, who through faith subdued kingdoms, wrought righteousness, obtained promises, stopped the mouths of lions, quenched the violence of fire, escaped the edge of the sword, out of wickedness were made strong, waxed valiant in fight, turned to flight the armies of the aliens." And in here in this passage of scripture, verse number 32, we meet the person Barak. And we need to turn back in our Bibles to Judges chapters 4 and 5 to meet this man Barak. Often he's referred to as a reluctant judge, as a reluctant servant of the Lord. And we'll understand that, I think, more by and by as we study this passage of scripture together. I'm going to read all of chapter 4 to you. I want to encourage you to do something tonight. We're not going to spend much time at all in chapter 5, but here's how this works. Chapter 4 is the record of the story of Deborah and Barak. And they weren't married. Deborah was a prophetess. Barak was a man that God used to deliver the children of Israel. The chapter 4 is the story. Chapter 5, in praise to God, they sing a song about it. They sing a song about this victory we're getting ready to read, and I'd encourage you to look at it. It's very interesting what God lays out here for us in this story. In Judges chapter number 4, beginning in verse number 1, the Bible says, "And the children of Israel again did evil in the sight of the Lord when Ehud was dead." You remember Ehud? Ehud was the left-handed judge. Ehud stuck his knife in Eglon's belly, and it swallowed up his sword, and out came dirt. And when Ehud was dead, that judge, then after that period of 80 years of peace, God's people went to pieces. Before I read the rest of this chapter, I want to introduce you to a few characters. Have you ever read passage of scripture and you read names, the proper names, and you can't figure out if that's a man, a woman, a river, a mountain? Have you ever done that? This is one of those chapters, and so I want to help you before we begin to read it to understand a few characters. If you take notes, you may want to write these names down. Here's a name that you're going to see: Jabin, J-A-B-I-N. Jabin was the king of Canaan. Now, the Canaanites were the enemies of God's people, and about 100 years ago, God had used Joshua and the nation of Israel to conquer the land of Canaan, but now, where they had turned their back on God, what once was conquered ground now has once again began to flourish with the enemy. That happens in our hearts sometimes, does it not? Where we've got victory over something, but we neglect our relationship with the Lord, and that sin and that problem and that burden begins to come back. And that's what happened. Jabin is the king of Canaan. Jabin the king has a captain named Sisera. S-I-S-E-R-A. Sisera. Now, Sisera is the captain of Jabin's army, and Jabin's army is a very special army. It's an army with 900 chariots of iron, and they are strong and mighty. Then I want you to meet the person, the lady Deborah. Deborah. Now, Deborah was a prophetess of Israel. Deborah was the woman that continued to hear from God, have a relationship with God, trust in God, and God ultimately uses Deborah's leadership to rescue the children of Israel out of the hands of Sisera, the captain of Jabin's army. The next character I want you to know is Barak. Barak. Barak is the reluctant but effective leader of the armies of God. Barak is minding his own business, and God puts the name of Barak on the heart of Deborah and calls for Barak to come and lead the nations, the armies of Israel, against Sisera. Then I want you to meet another person, one more lady. Her name is Jael. J-A-E-L. And we'll see here in a few minutes. Jael is an interesting character, and God uses her in a very mighty and unusual way. Jael is the wife of Heber, a Kenite. And God uses Jael in a very special way. Are you there? Do you see the cast of this great play that we're getting ready to read? Jabin, the king of Canaan. Sisera, the captain of Jabin's army. Deborah, the prophetess of Israel. Barak, the reluctant but effective leader. Jael, the Kenite woman used by God to kill Sisera. Now that we've said that, you won't mistake some woman for a river, or some man for a mountain. And let's see this story as it unfolds in God's Word. We never waste time reading God's Word. Follow along in your Bibles as I read. The Bible says again in verse 1, "And the children of Israel again did evil in the sight of the Lord, when Ehud was dead. And the Lord sold them into the hand of Jabin, king of Canaan, that reigned in Hazor, the captain of whose host was Sisera, which dwelt in Harosheth of the Gentiles. And the children of Israel cried unto the Lord, for he had 900 chariots of iron, and 20 years he mightily oppressed the children of Israel. And Deborah, a prophetess, the wife of Lapidoth, she judged Israel at that time. And she dwelt under the palm tree of Deborah between Ramah and Bethel in Mount Ephraim. And the children of Israel came up to her for judgment. And she sent and called Barak, the son of Abinoam, out of Kadesh Naphtali, and said unto him, Hath not the Lord God of Israel commanded, saying, Go and draw toward Mount Tabor, and take with thee 10,000 men of the children of Naphtali, and of the children of Zebulun, and I will draw unto thee to the river Kishon, Sisera, the captain of Jabin's army, with his chariots and his multitude, and I will deliver him into thine hand. And Barak said unto her, Deborah, If thou wilt go with me, then I will go. But if thou wilt not go with me, then I will not go. And she said, I will surely go with thee, notwithstanding the journey that thou takest shall not be for thine honor. For the Lord shall sell Sisera into the hand of a woman. And Deborah arose and went with Barak to Kadesh. And Barak called Zebulun and Naphtali to Kadesh, and he went up with 10,000 men at his feet, and Deborah went up with him. Now Heber, the Kenite, which was of the children of Hobab, the father-in-law of Moses, had severed himself from the Kenites and pitched his tent under the plain of Zaanim, which is by Kadesh. And they showed Sisera that Barak, the son of Abinoam, was gone up to Mount Tabor. And Sisera gathered together all his chariots, even 900 chariots of iron, and all the people that were with him from Harosheth of the Gentiles unto the river Kishon. And Deborah said unto Barak, Up, for this is the day in which the Lord hath delivered Sisera into thine hand. Is not the Lord gone out before thee? So Barak went down from Mount Tabor, and 10,000 men after him. And the Lord discomfited Sisera and all his chariots and all his host with the edge of the sword before Barak, so that Sisera lighted down off his chariot and fled away on his feet. But Barak pursued after the chariots and after the host unto Harosheth of the Gentiles. And all the host of Sisera fell upon the edge of the sword, and there was not a man left. Howbeit, Sisera fled away on his feet to the tent of Jael, the wife of Heber, the Kenite. For there was peace between Jabin and the king of Hazor and the house of Heber and the Kenite. And Jael went out to meet Sisera and said unto him, Turn in, my lord, turn in to me, fear not. And when he had turned in unto her into the tent, she covered him with a mantle. And he said unto her, Give me, I pray thee, a little water to drink, for I am thirsty. And she opened a bottle of milk and gave him drink and covered him. Again he said unto her, Stand in the door of the tent, and it shall be, when any man doth come and inquire of thee, and say, Is there any man here? That thou shalt say, No. Then Jael, Heber's wife, took a nail of the tent and took a hammer in her hand, and went softly unto him, and smote the nail into his temples, and fastened it into the ground, for he was fast asleep and weary. So he died. And behold, as Barak pursued Sisera, Jael came out to meet him, and said unto him, Come, and I will show thee the man whom thou seekest. And when he came into her tent, behold, Sisera lay dead, and the nail was in his temples. So God subdued on that day Jabin, the king of Canaan, before the children of Israel. And the hand of the children of Israel prospered and prevailed against Jabin and the king of Canaan until they had destroyed Jabin, king of Canaan. Verse 31 of chapter number 5, the Bible says, So let all thine enemies perish, O Lord, but let them that love him be as the sun when he goeth forth in his might. And the land had rest 40 years. How many of you, now this is honest, I just want honesty. How many of you follow the story now that I've read it to you and you've read along? How many of you follow it? How many of you are lost? That's all right. Honesty is the best policy. I hope I can help you with this story because it's quite fascinating what's going on here. How many of you are familiar with this story? Would you raise your hand? How many of you, it's the first time you've seen it, or at least it's the first time you've seen it in a long time? And me too. And how interesting this is. Now, I must confess, and I want to make a disclaimer. We live in a New Testament age, and the practices of the church and the practices of God's people should not be and are not as brutal as they once were. And I would dare say, though God wants you to stand up for Him, He does not want you to drive tent pegs through the temples of the enemy, okay? But he gives us examples of people who are both willing to serve the Lord and then some who are not. And we have an example, we have a story here that I hope will be an encouragement to you. Here's the story. The setting is this. After 80 years of rest, the people of Israel fell into the hands of Jabin, a Canaanite. The Jabin, this king of Canaan, he had conquered the children of Israel, and now for 20 years they've been in great bondage. Now they've been in bondage. The Bible says they were in bondage to something that I find interesting. Their great prayer and cry in the beginning of this chapter is they cried to the Lord because they were in bondage to Jabin and his captain Sisera, because they had 900 chariots of iron. Now, Honestly, that's a big army at those days. And that was the most advanced piece of military equipment that you could have in those times. But I want to ask you a question.
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0: With SRN News, I'm Bernie Bennett. President Donald Trump is pitching himself as America's essential repairman, a strategy that has helped him before. On Thursday, Mr. Trump urged voters to act as if he were on the ballot, highlighting his influence, speaking at the Republican midterm convention in Dallas, Texas. Mr. Trump is betting on familiar tactics, including cultural promises like a $5,000 gift to every American adult. Donald Trump is still... Yemen Houthi rebels have taken the strategic Red Sea port of Mocha, bringing it to a close, closer to controlling key shipping routes in the Strait of Hormuz. That's according to two officials. Israel struck in northern Gaza recently. More details at SRNnews.com.
1: It's time now for the Macedonia Moment from the international headquarters of Macedonia World Baptist Missions, located in Braselton, Georgia. Here is the President and General Director of Macedonia, Dr. Scott Caudill.
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3: Today I want to share a prayer letter with you from the Stallman family. Brother Matt Stallman serves as our European field director. He's sent out of the Calvary Baptist Church in Campbell, Missouri. And Brother Stallman definitely has a heart for reaching Europe with the gospel. And he is not one to just sit back and let things happen. He is one to go make things happen. And he had an awesome trip this past summer and took some young people with him. And I wanted to highlight that as he does in his letter. He writes and says, "Dear friends, our primary focus over the last 3 months has been our evangelistic missions trip to Europe. The month leading up to the trip was spent writing gospel tracts, having them translated, and creating designs for 6 different European regions. We've heard it said through the years that gospel tracts do not work in Europe. However, we are convinced of the power of the gospel. Even though literature can be difficult to distribute there, we know that wherever the gospel is proclaimed, Christ is glorified. We tried to make the tracts attractive and interactive, including a QR code that takes people to a gospel video in their language. As of the writing of this letter, more than 1,200 people have scanned that code and visited gospeltoeurope.org, a website we created specifically for this outreach. Kathy and I could not be happier with the 18 students who went with us. I don't believe we've ever had a group that worked so well together or was so passionate about the mission. Beginning in Budapest and continuing through Vienna, Prague, Paris, and Rome, our team handed out 47,000 gospel tracts, almost 2,500 per person. That number means even more when you understand how difficult it can be to hand literature to people in Europe. Each member of our team faced thousands of rejections. Combined with temperatures over 100 degrees for nearly half the trip, it was physically and spiritually exhausting at times. But there were also some great highlights. I was especially encouraged by the deep gospel conversations our team had along the way. Some people were genuinely hungry and listened intently as we shared Christ with them. We were also encouraged by the number of Muslims who responded positively. Some not only took the literature, but stayed to talk and ask questions. Over 2 weeks, we encountered tens of thousands of Muslims, and we are trusting God to take the seeds that were sown back to their homelands. Our team was able to minister to missionary families, publicly proclaim Christ in the streets, and see God deepen our own burden for world evangelism. I truly believe some of the young people who went with us may have a future in missionary work, and we are excited to see what God may do with their lives. Thank you for your prayers and financial support for this outreach. We know there was much sacrifice behind this trip, and we do not take it for granted. It was amazing to see God provide and guide every step of the way. And let me go back. He mentions a website that they created. I want to encourage you to visit that website. It's called gospel2europe.org. That's gospel, the number 2europe.org. And it gives the gospel in a wide variety of different languages. It is an awesome thing that Brother Stallman has put together. Would you write that down and go visit gospel2europe.org? And I believe you'll be amazed by that. And it's just amazing to see how God is going to use that in the days ahead.
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1: Of God's divine touch. The old timers knew something about it, didn't they? They knew something about getting beyond the norm and getting beyond the regular and getting to a place that they knew and understood and respected the touch of God. And if there's ever been a day and hour that we've needed a revolution of the divine touch of God, it's a day and hour that you and I live in, because we're trying everything in the world to make it work, aren't we?
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1: With SRN News, I'm Bernie Bennett. As we mark 25 years since 9/11, we remember one of the most iconic pieces of sound from the time in history, that time in our history. Laura Winter says this report.
2: Today across the country, we pause to remember the radical Islamic terrorist attack 25 years ago and remember all the innocent people killed and those still suffering from the health effects. We remember the most iconic piece of audio from that time. President George W. Bush standing on the pile a few days after the terrorist attack, using a megaphone and some in the crowd shouting they could not hear what he was saying. And to that, the former president said this.
3: I can hear you. The rest of the world hears you, and the people who knocked these buildings down will hear all of us soon.
2: Laura Winters reporting.
1: President Donald Trump plans to attend a ceremony at the Pentagon today. Other administration officials are expected to attend the observance at the National September 11th Memorial in New York. President Trump returned to the stage on the second and final night of the landmark GOP midterm conventions in Dallas. Mr. Trump implored the crowd to go and vote. Republicans are expecting him to rally voter enthusiasm. He said that the job market performed very well during his second term.
4: More Americans are working today than ever before. Your 401ks, by the way, are up $44,000 on average, $44,000, and most of you much higher than that.
1: Firefighters have found human remains inside of a ferry that caught fire in the Philippines, leaving 5 dead and 84 missing. The Coast Guard says that the fire was declared out on Friday. Rescuers earlier struggled to enter the burning vessel due to heat and smoke. More details at srnnews.com.
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Cherishing Scripture Radio. This is Pastor Brad Bailey from the Brandon Baptist Tabernacle in Brandon, Florida. And today we're beginning to talk about the subject of the discipline of confession. Now, this is part of our current series we're calling Obsessed. It's the story of the spiritual disciplines that are taught to us in Scripture: prayer, fasting, church attendance, Bible reading, memorization, and meditation, worship, praise. There's a long list of these in the Bible, and today we're going to begin talking about one that is familiar to us all, and that is the fact that when we sin, we must confess that sin. I hope that you'll get your copy of God's Word and turn with us in just a moment to 1 John chapter 1 as we begin that discussion. I will remind you quickly that the website, BrandonBaptistTabernacle.com, is where you can find all of these messages. They are free to stream or download there today. And once again, that's BrandonBaptistTabernacle.com. 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We're glad to receive those. Once again, BrandonBaptistTabernacle.com. Join us in 1 John chapter 1 as we begin talking today about the discipline of confession. Get your Bibles, turn with us today, if you would please, to 1 John chapter 1. And I want to direct your attention to three very familiar verses. One verse, very, very familiar. Three verses that you've probably heard quoted, you've probably seen posted, you've probably become somewhat familiar with them in the past. And today's word is going to be about the discipline of confession. Our spiritual disciplines series, we're calling it Obsessed, meaning that we are willing to do anything that it takes to walk with God. We're willing to do anything that it takes to draw close to Him. The disciplines are not godliness. Godliness is sort of through the conduit or the vehicle of the disciplines. The Pharisees exercise spiritual disciplines, and we know they're not godly. So there takes a sincerity. It takes a commitment. An authenticity is a good word to use to describe it. And today, one of the most authentic things that is in the list of spiritual disciplines that we're going to study is the discipline of confession. So three verses, if you're able to stand in reverence to the word, I'll direct your attention to verses 8, 9, and 10. And we're in 1 John chapter 1, verses 8, 9, and 10. If you have your place there, church, will you say amen? Amen. If we say that we have no sin, we deceive ourselves, and the truth is not in us. If we confess our sins, He is faithful and just to forgive our sins and to cleanse us from all unrighteousness. If we say that we have not sinned, we make Him a liar, and His word is not in us. I'm going to stop there with those three verses. Thank you for your reverencing of God's word, and you can be seated. Sin, iniquity, and transgression are the threefold scourge of every believer's life. When the opening of verse number 8 says, if we say we have no sin, we deceive ourselves. When it says that, it's hard for you and I to imagine that there is anyone who would say that they have not sinned. But there are people like that. I've encountered a handful of those people in my life, and those people are normally very judgmental of others because they have persuaded themselves that they have not sinned. In fact, one woman, I kind of burst her balloon a little bit one day when she told me she had not sinned. I said, "Oh, that's terrible news. You just committed your first sin." And she said, "Really?" And I said, "Yeah, you've called God a liar." Saying that we have not sinned is just juvenile, foolish, false teaching. Because there are numerous categories of sin. There's the two general categories. There's sins of omission and sins of commission. Meaning that we sin when we omit things that God has commanded us to do, and we sin when we commit things that God has told us not to do.
But then there are the biblical terms sin, iniquity, and transgression. Now, I've said this so many times in our church, I'm hoping that everyone remembers it, but I'll just repeat those things.

very quickly. Sin is an attitude. Sin is an accident, excuse me. Sin is an accident. In the Old Testament, it's an archery term. It means that the archer, very primitive form of a weapon, an archer draws his bow, places his arrow, and he aims as skillfully as he knows how. Maybe if he's trying to hit that decoration of flowers in the back of our beautiful sanctuary today, and when he releases that arrow, he has even trained his three fingers to release that arrow correctly so that he will hit the target precisely where he is aiming. But on occasion, there may be a wind gust that he didn't factor in. On occasion, there may be a warp in that flying arrow. If you've ever seen an arrow fly at slow speeds, those arrows warp and curve as they make their way through the air. There may have been a warp in that arrow that was invisible to his eyes. And so even though he was doing his best, he missed the mark. He tried his best, but something unforeseen caused him to miss the mark. That's the word picture for sin. I got to tell you, I know there's people in here with me. There's been occasions when you and I are doing our very best, but Satan creeps in and drops something in our path that we did not see coming, and it causes us to sin. So the entry-level violation in the Bible is called sin. But then there is a condition called iniquity. Now, if sin is an accident, iniquity I would like to call an attitude. You missed the mark, but if you're not careful, you'll dwell on that. You will gaze upon that temptation, that solicitation to sin that Satan has dropped in your path, and you'll say, "Well, you know, I enjoyed that a little bit." Can I get a confession from anybody today? There is pleasure in sin for a season. And even though you didn't premeditate it or plan it, Satan may drop something pleasurable in your path. And then when that enjoyment takes place, you begin to dwell on it. Sin is an accident, but iniquity is an attitude. Meaning what? I'm kind of liking this. And it's at that point that we are beginning to make our way off of the straight and narrow path that God has allowed us to be on so that we can pursue some sinful solicitation. Sin is an accident, iniquity is an attitude, but thirdly, the Bible talks about transgressions. Transgressions are an act. It's deliberate. It's premeditated. Now, if I could illustrate this with the life of David, I would say this. David did not plan to come across a bathing woman. That Satan dropped in his path unexpectedly. He did not plan to see Bathsheba on that day that she was bathing. But then when he saw her, he could have turned his head. He could have said, "That's not mine. That is strange flesh. That's a woman that I'm not married to." He could have turned his head, but he kept looking. And the accident turned into an attitude. He began to think these types of thoughts. "I deserve some pleasure. I deserve this. I've accomplished all these things for God. I've been such an outstanding king, such an outstanding soldier, such an outstanding psalmist. What would it hurt to have a vacation from sanctification for one day and just enjoy this sinful behavior?" But then he committed a transgression. After accidentally seeing her, and then with an attitude of iniquity gazing upon her, then he abused his executive power and he sent for her and took her while her husband was a deployed soldier. Now David has committed a transgression. Are you listening to me?
I like sometimes to talk about sin in the context of driving in Tampa Bay. The other day, somebody blew the horn at me and was giving me the middle finger salute. I don't know what I did. I don't know what I did. I just bought a car that's a little older. It does not have all the bells and whistles, the little, you know, the little things that warn you that somebody's in this lane or warns you that somebody's in that lane. Doesn't have any backup cameras, doesn't have any of those fancy items on it. So I think I might have cut this person off accidentally. And when I did that, they made sure that I paid the price. Well, them getting mad made me mad. Now, I committed a sin. I accidentally cut them off, probably. Allegedly. Can I use my favorite word? Allegedly. But them getting mad made me mad. So then, them behind me, right up on my bumper, tailgating me, made me mad, so I slowed down to 30 miles an hour to make their day just I was wanting to help them with their blood pressure problems, you know what I'm saying? Sin can turn into anger, iniquity, which can turn into transgression, revenge. Now, you may be sitting there with a halo over your head and you're saying, I can't believe our pastor's talking about these things. You're not the first one to say that. A lady came to me one time and she said, the way you preach sounds like you sin. And I said, I do. And she covered her mouth. She could not believe she had a sinning pastor. Now listen, there's been sin, iniquity, and transgression in all of our lives. So let's stop calling God a liar. Let's believe what His Word says, which is that sinners need to confess their sin. Now, you'll notice that He says that confession of sin is needful on step one. Don't let it turn into iniquity and transgression. Don't let it become deliberate, premeditated burdens that we have to bear and carry. Because you see, when you commit a sin, that may remain personal. But when you commit iniquity and transgression, you might have involved your family. You might have involved the future of your children, as David did. And you may now have, instead of just being able to confess to God, you now may have to make restitution to someone else. We close there with a very compelling and very convincing admonition that Christians ought to confess that we are sinners. Once again here, Pastor Brad Bailey from the Brandon Baptist Tabernacle in Brandon, Florida. You've been listening to Cherishing Scripture Radio, and as we've been looking at this today, we are discovering that those who deny that they are sinners, according to 1 John chapter 1, are making God a liar. And as we have been discovering these truths together, these are messages that were originally delivered here from the Brandon Baptist Tabernacle in Brandon, Florida, and we had the same experience. There seems to be two. There seems to be those who deny that they sin because they're embarrassed by it, and then there are those who make it a matter of pride, those who are saying, oh, no, I do not sin. I'm a head and a shoulder above everyone else because I do not sin. Well, these teachings are very, very complicated in their minds and in their hearts, but in the Scripture, they're very, very clear. We're glad that you've been with us. We hope that you will visit the website, BrandonBaptistTabernacle.com. You can find all of these messages. They're free to stream or download there today. Once again, that's BrandonBaptistTabernacle.com. Join us again next time as we study the truths of God's Word together here on Cherishing Scripture Radio. And remember our calling, changing society by cherishing Scripture.

That's true. All of our trials will be ended when we step on that beautiful shore. What a great time. Glory. Amen. What a great time that's going to be, Brother Archie. Now, Sister Archie seems to be kind of getting loosened up a little bit over there, so we're really going to turn him loose on one right now. Says soon we'll be meeting the Lord again. Soon we'll be seeing our friends and loved ones walking hand in hand by the river down the streets of purest gold. Yes, Sister Archie says that's going to happen very soon. In fact, someday soon.

And now our verses of the day. Isaiah 30, verses 20 and 21. And though the Lord give you the bread of adversity and the water of affliction, yet shall not thy teachers be removed into a corner any more, but thine eyes shall see thy teachers. And thine ears shall hear a word behind thee, saying, This is the way, walk ye in it, when ye turn to the right hand, and when ye turn to the left. Isaiah 30, verses 20 and 21.

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1: Welcome back to a Friday's installment of the Hedges and Highways radio broadcast. I'm your radio preacher, evangelist Robert Jones. It is a joy to be back with you. Hope you're doing well today. Appreciate the goodness of the Lord and all that He continues to do. I'll bet you've had a good week. We've had a great one. Looking forward to just finishing up the week strong. Got Saturday coming and preparation for Sunday and asking the Lord to meet with us and to help us on Sunday morning and then Sunday night, and excited about the services we're going to be a part of, and just a joy it is. And I hope that you'll be in your place as well. And pastors, we're praying for you, and we need you, and God needs you, and He's wanting to use you. And so I know there's a lot of discouragement in our days, and church members, pray for your man of God and ask the Lord to give him liberty. And where the Spirit is, there's liberty. And then ask the Lord Jesus Christ to be a part of your services. Have you ever opened the door to Jesus? I mean, have you ever invited him into his house? Have you ever said, Lord, would you just come in and be with us? Would you meet with us? I think it would be something if the churches would just start their Sunday morning services in a unison prayer. Lord, we invite you. Meet with us. Sup with us. Commune with us. Change us. And ask the Lord to do a great, great work in our services. There's no telling what God may do in these days. Well, let's get back into the scriptures. 2 Peter, chapter number 1. We're going to move on a little bit, but we were in verse number 8. And for if these things be in you and abound, they make you that ye shall neither be barren nor unfruitful in the knowledge of our Lord Jesus Christ. And now we're talking about the knowledge. And yesterday we sort of used an example, sort of funny, but reality is true, about a husband and wife and how they learn one another. The more they're with each other, the more they learn. Well, that's the same way with the Lord Jesus Christ. If you will add these things to your faith, virtue, knowledge, temperance, and that's that list of seven, and you apply those, and if these things be in you, they got to be in you, you got to cultivate them, then let it grow. It will grow spiritually. God is adding to your life spiritually. And as we look at this, we can become, as we dig into His scriptures and how we get our knowledge of the Lord Jesus Christ, it is through the precious word of the Lord Jesus Christ, that King James Bible. And the more you get in that Bible, the more you ingest that, the more you meditate on that, the more you hear it, and not only that, but be doers of it, the Lord Jesus Christ should become more and more precious to you each and every day. The Spirit of God uses the Word of God to make the child of God like the Son of God. Can I repeat that one more time? I wish I'd have come up with that on my own, but I didn't. The Spirit of God uses the Word of God to make the children of God like the Son of God. It's very true. Do you realize in Genesis 1, before the Word was ever spoken, the Spirit was brooding? I mean, He was moving. So the Spirit of God, then He uses the Word of God. And then that Word changes us, and it shows us, and it has to take some things off, prunes and purges, and conforms us to be like the Son of God. But sadly, carnal Christians don't want to know the Lord very well. It's the reason why they're unfruitful in the knowledge of the Lord. They bear the marks of spiritual birth defects. They limit themselves of knowing who the Lord is. Jesus can change that fact, though. He can turn you around. I'm glad that the grace of God is there, and that you can bear fruit. Now, when God goes knocking off the edges to be more like Him, for us to be fruitful, what the Word of God will do is that it will start to change us. I mean, it'll start working on us. That's what it does. When you come, to the book of John, and you start finding out that the Lord, that He is the true vine, and my Father is the husbandman, and this is what He says. Every branch in me that beareth not fruit, He taketh away. And every branch that beareth fruit, He purgeth it, that it might bring forth more fruit. Now you're cleansed through the word which I have spoken unto you. Abide in me, and I in you. And the branch cannot bear fruit of itself, except it abide in the vine. No more can ye, except ye abide in me. I am the vine, ye are the branches, and he that abideth in me and I in him, the same bringeth forth much fruit, for without me ye can do nothing. Boy, that's a reoccurring theme, isn't it? Gonna have to find out where God says, without me you can do nothing. But if a man abide in me, he is cast forth as branch, and if a man abide not in me, he is cast forth as a branch and is withered, unfruitful, barren. And men gather them up and cast them in the fire, and they're burned. But if ye abide in me, and my word abide in you, and ye shall ask what ye will, and it shall be done unto you. And here is my Father glorified, that ye bear much fruit, so shall ye be my disciples. There is that aspect that God wants us to be fruitful, doesn't He? Fruitful Christians. Fruitful in our walk. Our spiritual walk. He wants us to be soul winners, leading people to the Lord. But how can we be fruitful if we're not in His Word? That's just really where it's at, and God can change you. So we see the positive of these things. But now, as we move a little further in this scripture, can I say there are some negatives if we don't have these things? Because He changes gears in verse 9. But he that lacketh these things is blind, and cannot see afar off, and has forgotten that he was purged from his old sins. Whew. Yeah, I know, that's a strong verse, isn't it? If you're got these things, you can't forget. But there's some people who become, I guess the best way to say that is, confused as a termite in a yo-yo. Really, I just really where it comes down to. When you find people that don't add to their, I mean, these are the ones that are a lot of times that are doubting and discouraged, and they got doubt. They're confused. They're confounded spiritually. But you got to have these things. That's the reason giving all diligence. And you can find out who's doing that by how their life is. And verse 8 sets the first two characteristics of a mature Christian in a positive way, if these things be in you. But in verse 9, he conveys the idea of negativity when he talks about in this great verse, but he that lacketh. If you don't have them, and you're not cultivating them, and you're not applying these things to your life. Verse 9 is that negativity of the aspect. And a Christian who does not manifest the characters of the qualities of add to your faith virtue, the Bible says, you're spiritually blind. The word lacketh, it means not present. It means that to whom these things are not present in their life. And it's you that's got to add them. God will never force Himself on you. He'll never make you do this. You've got to do this. You have to add these things. You have to do the diligence. You have to put the effort. I mean, I've heard people, I've heard them. Boy, I've got to do better on my weight. And I'm one of those. Okay, I am one of those. I mean, my doctor told me the other day, he says, you know, you need to lose 20 pounds. And I agreed with him. But agreeing doesn't take the weight off. Saying I'm going to do it doesn't magically disappear. A pill can't make that magically disappear. You know how I'm going to have to lose weight? I'm going to have to lose it by putting some effort into that. That is the application of that. With each character quality that we add, we grow spiritually. It is like that telescope where the lens after lens extends, allowing us to see further and further into space. That's what believers, when we add to his faith, these characters and qualities, we gain the capacity to see further spiritually. That's what he's talking about, because now he's saying here that if you don't have these, if you lack these things, look at the first thing he says, you're blind. Then you see the blurness of it because you cannot see afar off. That word blind, it has that meaning of, and according to the Strong's Concordance, it means to have, you can't see afar off. In other words, you are nearsighted. And I looked up, how do you cure nearsightedness? How can you fix that? And it's where the eyeball grows too long or the cornea is too curved. And I said, wow. You know, that's the reason why you ever heard somebody say, we draw a tight line. But when you start curving away from the Word of God, it's amazing how far away you will get. And the further you go on, if you've got something that starts off just a little off, like a gun, and you're target practicing, and say you're shooting at 100 yards, and you got your bullseye on the very center, you got your scope, you got your crosshairs, and you got it on that very center of that target, and you pull the trigger, and then it's 4 inches off to the left or to the right. That's what happens when you start curving away from the scriptures. You'll never be on bullseye. You'll come up, you ever heard this word? You'll come up short. And the further you go, the further off course you get. Just like a plane, if it ever gets off course, by the time it gets to where it needs to be, it can be miles. I'm talking about miles off course. That's what it's talking about, that nearsightedness. Light bends incorrectly. You lose focus, and spiritually you lose focus. And even in your retina, in this condition, it's something that is on a lot of people spiritually. And then you can't see afar off, and you have that blurred vision. You can't see things in the distant objects. Spiritually, there's a lot of people who are got nearsightedness. Can't see things afar off. If you lack these things, that's what will happen to you spiritually. And you'll have to get that corrected. And I'm glad it can be. God help us to have the right vision. You got to add these things. We'll pick this back up on Monday. God bless you, is my prayer.

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1: With SRN News, I'm Bernie Bennett in Washington. President Donald Trump observed Friday's 25th anniversary of the September 11th attacks by attending a ceremony at the Pentagon commemorating the lives lost when Al-Qaeda militants hijacked planes and killed nearly 3,000 people in their location, in three locations, upending American foreign policy and national security. He spoke to the crowd gathered at the Pentagon.
2: A sergeant major was chatting with some colleagues he had hosted for a dinner party over the weekend. At 9:37 a.m., every single one of those people and every person at that sergeant major's party was murdered by terrorists who flew Flight 77 straight into this legendary building.
1: The president reminded those gathered about a promise that we all made.
2: Today we renew the sacred oath that we first swore in their names a quarter of a century ago. We will never, ever forget.
1: The President and First Lady listened to the names of the 184 people killed at the Pentagon that day as they were read aloud at the start of the ceremony. It's the second year in a row for Mr. Trump to mark the day at the Pentagon. The President, who originally is from New York, last attended the Ground Zero ceremony there in 2024. U.S. inflation accelerated last month as gas prices spiked in the wake of renewed fighting in the Middle East, underscoring the affordability challenges that are at the top of the minds of many voters. The Labor Department said Friday that the Consumer Price Index rose 3.4% last month compared to a year ago. More details at srnnews.com. I'm Bernie Bennett in Washington.
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3: Here's your forecast on WZYN, the old ship of Zion. For Valdosta, scattered showers and thunderstorms were in the low 90s and humid for the rest of today. Much better chance of rain coming up on Saturday. Around Forsyth, we will have partly cloudy skies through the afternoon and showers and thunderstorms rolling through, hot and humid, low 90s. I'm meteorologist Steve Hamilton on WZYN and online at WZYN.org.
4: Hey folks, and welcome to the show. This is the Midday Jubilee, and this is James Burke. I am your host for the day. We've got a good show for you today. We're going to start it with the Kramers. Look for Me, one of my favorite songs. And boy, I tell you, I've got some favorites. I've got a whole list of favorite songs, but they're all good. We're also going to we're not going to spend some time dwelling on it, but we are going to pay tribute to September 11th, 2001, and just kind of remember that for a moment or two. But here's the Kramers. Look for Me.

This next song is by the Isaacs, From the Depths of My Heart. And I could remember probably the first time I remember this. Oh, I was probably early teens. My sister actually bought the album. And I don't remember the name of the album, but I can remember listening to Ben Isaacs especially, and the purity of his voice, and I hesitate to say this, but almost the innocency of his voice in singing this song, From the Depths of My Heart. It did something to me, and to this day, I'm 47 years old, to this day, this song blesses me to no end. I hope it does something for you, From the Depths of My Heart. And maybe that can be your prayer today, possibly as we relive the last 25 years of our lives. Because honestly, our lives changed 25 years ago today.

0: We've all got stories of what happened, where we were, possibly even, I don't have this story, but possibly even people that we knew, that we know, firsthand experiences of being in New York or Pennsylvania, wherever it may have been, on September 11th, 2001. I don't have firsthand experiences there, but at the time, I was doing substitute teaching, and I was at a middle school, and I was teaching, or I wasn't really teaching, school hadn't really gotten started yet. I was in an art class with sixth grade students when an announcement came over. We turned the TV on, and all day long I sat with sixth graders filled with questions, and I had no answers. This song is, it's called Silent Night, a 9/11 tribute. The voice is supposed to be the voice of God. It may have some things in it that you may not agree with. It's not something, it is used by permission. I did ask Pastor Atchison if I could play it. But please don't think that we're playing it because we agree with everything. But it is something for us to remember that day. Maybe it'll encourage you, bless you, make you think.
1: You say you'll never forget where you were when you heard the news on September 11th, 2001. Neither will I. I was on the 110th floor in a smoke-filled room with a man who called his wife to say goodbye. I held his fingers steady as he dialed. I gave him the peace to say, "Honey, I'm not going to make it. But it's okay. I'm ready to go." I was with his wife when he called as she fed breakfast to their children. I held her up as she tried to understand his words. And as she realized he wasn't coming home that night, I was in the stairwell of the 23rd floor when a woman cried out to me for help. "I've been knocking on the door of your heart for 50 years. I said, "Of course, I'll show you the way home. Only believe in me now." I was at the base of the building when the priest ministered to the injured and devastated souls. I took him home to tend his flock in heaven. He heard my voice and answered. I was on all four of those planes, in every seat, with every prayer. I was with the crew as they were overtaken. I was in the very hearts of the believers there, comforting and assuring them that their faith has saved them. I was in Texas, Kansas, London. I was standing next to you when you heard the terrible news. Did you sense me? I want you to know that I saw every face. I knew every name, though not all know me. Some met me for the first time on the 86th floor. Some sought me with their last breath. Some couldn't hear me calling to them through the smoke and flames. "Come to me, this way. Take my hand." Some chose, for the final time, to ignore me. But I was there. I did not place you in the tower that day. You may not know why, but I do. However, if you were there in that explosive moment in time, would you have reached for me? September 11th, 2001 was not the end of the journey for you. But someday your journey will end, and I'll be there for you as well. Seek me now while I may be found. Then, at any moment, you know you're ready to go. I will be in the stairwell of your final moments. Remember, I love you.
0: When you listen to that song, it puts you almost in the mind of many of those people in those unimaginable circumstances. The gripping, truly the gripping part of that song was when he said, and some, for the last time, ignored me. Could you imagine? I hope if the Lord is speaking to you today, wherever you are, whatever circumstances you're in, please don't ignore him. Please listen. Listen to his voice. He loves you. Here's the Perrys, The Long, Long Road, followed by Brother Billy Kelly, This World Is Not My Home, and then The Shepherd's Pulpit.

0: Hello, friends, and thank you for joining us on the Shepherd's Pulpit. We are grateful to God that you are listening today. We pray as you listen to this daily Bible broadcast that God will strengthen you with His power in the inner man. So let's join the teaching and preaching from the Shepherd's Pulpit. And now, Pastor Justin.
1: Well, we certainly are thankful that you're joining us for the Shepherd's Pulpit. Now, if you'll take God's Word, if you're able, and turn to James chapter number 4, we'll be preaching a series of messages on drawing near to God from the live sanctuary services of the Bemis Road Baptist Church. We pray the Bible preaching will stir your heart. And now, James chapter number 4 with a message entitled, Drawing Near to God.
2: When we're worldly and we're at enmity with God, it's not something to laugh at. We better start mourning and weeping and howling like they did in the Old Testament and put on sackcloth and ashes and set a fast to get yourself right with God. That's the reference of this right here. Because you're an adulterer and adulteresses and you're double-minded and you're worldly, you better stop laughing. And you know what worldly Christians like to do? They like to come to church all the time, have big old time. Everybody likes preaching until it gets personal. Everybody likes preaching till it gets personal. Everybody likes preaching till it goes up the middle of your heart. Everybody likes to go to a church where they're talking about everybody else's church doing wrong. Everybody likes to go to church when they preach so generally, but when it comes up your road, then it kind of hurts a little bit, doesn't it? You know, we should be mourning, but we're laughing. You know what? It's not just laughter, it's lightness. Lightness. A stumbling block is lightness. He said you should be afflicted, you should mourn, you should weep. Let your laughter be turned to mourning and your joy to heaviness. Just lightness. Just everything just light. Just oh, it's no big deal, Pastor. No, it don't matter. Yeah, whatever. Church is not that big of a deal. Oh, he's a little too serious. He's a little too serious. I mean, he got to get serious about this thing. I mean, doesn't he know he needs to stop preaching at a certain time? He acts so serious about this thing, and he pulls his tie up and everything, and he's serious. And I mean, he talks about living a holy life and a clean life. He needs to loosen up a little bit. I don't think we need to loosen up at all. I don't think we need to loosen up at all. I think we need to get as serious as possible for the Lord. Judgment must begin in the house of God. I think we've had too much laughter and too much lightness, and that's why we don't have altars filled up. And that's why we don't have prayer rooms filled up. And that's why we don't have a move of God, because everything's a joke when it should be serious. Now say, Brother Justin, you like to have a good time. Certainly do. And I believe the joy of the Lord's our strength. But there's a time when we got to get serious with God and we've got to meet the Lord and we've got to draw nigh to Him. Wouldn't you agree? But our last stumbling block is arrogance. It's in verse 10. He said, humble yourselves in the sight of the Lord. Well, I think if we do what the Bible says in verse 9, we will be humble, be afflicted, mourn, and weep. Let your laughter be turned into mourning and your joy into heaviness. Humble yourselves, therefore. Humble yourselves in the sight of the Lord. He'll lift you up. So worldliness, pride, Satan, filth, double-mindedness, laughter, and lightness, and arrogance are all stumbling blocks to you drawing nigh to God. And last of all, what's the secrets to drawing nigh to God? This is almost a summarization of the things that we said. It shouldn't take us too long. I want you to hear these things and jot them down, the secrets to drawing nigh. First of all, it's an awareness. It's an awareness that leads to a confession. What is the awareness that we need to have at the top of the passage that leads to a confession? We must be aware that the world is our enemy. And to be a friend of the world is to be at enmity with God. You've got to be aware that your worst enemy is the world, the flesh, and the devil. You got to have an awareness of that, which leads to a confession. And then our second secret to drawing nigh is submission. Look at it in verse number seven. Submit yourselves therefore to God. That means to place yourself under Him. I'm no longer running the show. I'm no longer choosing what I'm going to do. I'm going to place myself under you. That's to put this King James Bible over your life. And whatever this Bible says to do and not to do, that's what I'm going to obey. I'm going to submit myself under you, Lord. Amen. And that submission is a secret to drawing nigh. And that submission leads to commitment. When you submit to God, that means you're committed. There's one thing I asked an old-time preacher probably a couple months ago. I said, what's the difference between now and when you used to pastor 30 years ago? He said, the biggest difference is nobody's committed these days to Jesus in the church. They come just when they want to, just when they feel like it. They just, if anything's wrong, if the middle toe's got a crack in it, they don't come. There's just no commitment. I asked Brother Max Alderman the other day a question. I was on the phone with him. I'll share this with you. I was asking him some things. He said, you know, pastoring today was a lot different than it used to be. He said, used to be you'd pastor and people would come up to you and say, what can we do for you, pastor? He said, I pastor in Statesboro, and men would just come up to me and say, hey, what can we do, pastor? How can we get involved? And he said, I noticed as the years went by and I got older, people stopped doing that. He said, there was a generation that came out of World War II. And it spread to people that they believed in the authority of a pastor, the authority of a leader, and they would come to him and say, what can we do? And then they would go back and follow up and tell the pastor, pastor, I did this, now what do you need next? That's how we ought to be to the Lord. Submitted to Him. And when you're submitted to Him, I think it even connects the local church and the pastor. It's a commitment to the things of God. Let's not be flaky, let's be committed. That's the secret to drawing nigh. Awareness, submission. And there's a secret to drawing nigh, and it's found in verse number 8. Cleanse your hands and purify your hearts, you double-minded. The secret to drawing nigh is some scrubbing. There needs to be some cleaning. You've got to get to the blood of Jesus Christ and confess your sins and Him get you clean again. David had to say after he sinned, he said, restore unto me the joy of my salvation. I'm a sinful man, O Lord. Wash me thoroughly from mine iniquity, from my transgressions. You cannot, if you're not right with God right now, and you've got separation between you and the Lord, and that sin has kept you from drawing to the Lord, you cannot just stay the way you are. You've got to come to Jesus and confess that sin to draw nigh to Him. You can't stay the way you are. You've got to get humble. You've got to mourn. You've got to grieve. You've got to weep and get right with God. There's got to be some cleansing. And now the other secret to drawing near is mourning. Mourning? Yeah, be afflicted and mourn and weep, verse 9. Let your laughter, your lightness, there's not much soberness these days. Let it be turned into mourning. Can I just be honest with you? Look at me. Stay with me a little while longer. I just don't know how you get that except the Lord give you a burden. You understand that? I don't, that's not self-manufactured. He says to do it, and maybe we can go to an altar, maybe we can go to a prayer closet, and we can ask God for it because He actually tells us to do it. So I'm actually, while I'm preaching this, I'm fighting with myself. But do you know what I mean? And by the way, if you don't have a burden for your life to be right with God, you're just a normal person. You'll be no different than anybody else if you're not concerned about your own life being effective for the Lord Jesus Christ and you walking just as close to Him as you possibly can. Be afflicted and mourn. And that results in a change. What's the change? Your joy is going to be turned into heaviness and your laughter turned into mourning, and your humbling is the last secret. Humble is the key ingredient to draw nigh to God. Humble is used three times. The word humble is used three times in this text of Scripture. See, God resists the proud, doesn't He? But He giveth grace to the humble. Verse 6. The last verse is humble yourselves in the sight of the Lord. and he shall lift you up. Humble yourselves, and that leads to closeness. God resists the proud. He gives grace to the humble. If you're proud, he pushes you away if you're proud. But if you're humble, I mean humble before him, humble before people, not thinking yourself better than anybody else, thinking yourself to be the least among the saints, thinking yourself to be the chief of sinners, knowing before a holy God that you're absolutely nothing, be like the publican, Lord, be merciful unto me, a sinner. Not like the Pharisees, I do this, and I do this, and I do this, and I did this, and I did this, and I'm going to do this, and I'm great, and everybody look at me and kiss my toe. Which one are we like? If we're like that, God resists us, doesn't he? But if we're humble, he gets real up close to us, doesn't he? God resists the proud, but giveth grace to the humble. And you know what he said in verse 10? He said, if you humble yourself, I'll lift you up. That's where he's at in heaven. I'll lift you up where I'm at. I'll lift you higher. We're talking about drawing nigh. Draw nigh to God, he'll draw nigh to you. And I think the key ingredient, said a lot of things, but the key ingredient is humility. All that connects back to humility. D.L. Moody said, the smaller you are, the more room there is for God. That doesn't make any sense at all. But that's a profound statement. The smaller you are, the more room there is for God. And the larger you are, the less room there is.

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We certainly hope and pray that the broadcast was a blessing today. Pastor Justin would like to invite you to the Bemis Road Baptist Church. At the Bemis Road Baptist Church, you will find a strong emphasis on Bible preaching, spirited singing, and a warm family atmosphere. 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We look forward to seeing you in one of our services real soon. Until the next Shepherd's Pulpit broadcast, may the Lord bless you and keep you in His will.

That was the York Family, He's Already There, off their album The Half Hasn't Been Told. Well, you're listening to WZYN Broadcasting. This is the Midday Jubilee. No matter where or when you're listening, thank you for joining me today. I say where or when because with the invent of, if that's the right word, of the mobile app and the internet, you can listen just about anywhere. There's only a few that I know of, closed countries maybe where you can't listen, so maybe you're in a foreign country. Maybe you're in a different time zone here in the great United States of America. I want to say thank you for joining me. Now, today is a day of remembrance, and we do want to do that. The statement is, we will never forget. But at the same time, we also want to remember some things. And we also know that we have to admit to ourselves that sometimes we just cannot put one foot in front of the other. Sometimes things are just hard. But this is a song that it's one of my wife's favorite songs. It's Karen Peck and New River. God Says You Can. After that will be Sound Doctrine. I Found the Missing Piece.

All right, and that was Sound Doctrine live from the Jubilee in March 2026. I found the missing piece. Now, before we go much further, I want to play a great song. This is Larnell Harris. He's going to sing America the Beautiful. You may not be as involved in what today is as I am. I'm not throwing any accusations one way or the other. But I want you to just sit back and think about the blessing of where we live. Listen as Larnell Harris sings America the Beautiful.

0: That was Anywhere Is Home. That was the McCamies. And what a great song that was. That was off of their album, Covered by Love. Well, we've come to the end of the show. And again, this has been the Midday Jubilee. So I hope that you have enjoyed the show. Hope you've enjoyed the week. Man, we have had a wonderful week, starting off Monday with Brady Rochester family. We've had the Mylon Hayes family, Bill and Gloria Gaither, the Inspirations, Marksman, the Ellis family, the Vintage Quartet, Greater Vision, the Cathedrals, King James Boys, Andrew and Mary Beth Jones, the Collingsworth family, the Kingsmen. Oh my goodness, and even today, again, the Isaacs and the Troy Burns family. So many great songs and groups and individuals. It has just been a good week. And I hope that you are ready for church today. I know it's a little bit different, more on the solemn or even patriotic side of things, but guess what? That doesn't negate the fact that we can prepare our hearts for worship through remembrance. Think about what God has done for you. Think about the devastation your life may possibly be in if it had not been for the grace of God. I'm going to sign off now. This is James Burke from the Midday Jubilee. May the Lord richly bless you, is my prayer.
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3: This new life we're talking about is in Jesus Christ. 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
2: When you trust Jesus Christ to be your Savior, He not only gives you a new eternal destination, He gives you a completely new life. In our series, New Life, we will discover the scriptural truths that

the Son at the beginning of time already together in fellowship. So the Word here is a person. In the beginning was the Word, and the Word was with God. So the Word is a person. But then it goes one more step, and let's look at verse 1. In the beginning was the Word, that's Jesus Christ, eternally preexistent, stepping into time. And the Word was with God. He was eternally preexistent with God. But some still question the identity of Jesus. And so notice what the Holy Spirit now places in verse 1. It says, and the Word was God. All right, let's say this together. And the Word was God. So this eternally preexistent person who is referred to here as the Word, who is sometimes referred to as Jesus, who is sometimes referred to as the Son of God and even the Son of Man, this Jesus, the Bible declares, is God. So the Word is God. Now let's notice here the grammatical context for Christ's deity. In the previous phrase, John has said that the Word was with God. But lest anyone would suppose him to be inferior to God the Father, lest anyone would portray him as the Jehovah Witness and Mormons and others do, portray him as less than deity. So then in the event that that might happen, God the Holy Spirit has listed for us this phrase, and the Word was God. Now some of these false groups teach, essentially, that Jesus Christ was a man who became a God. This is what they teach about Jesus Christ, very clearly in their articles of faith. We believe that Jesus Christ was God who became man. Okay. We believe that Jesus Christ, in eternity past, was with the Father as God, and that he was then, by the miraculous birth, conceived of the Holy Spirit, born of a woman, and for our redemption, he became a man so that he could die on the cross and shed his blood. And if you really understand who Jesus is, and then realize that he shed his blood for you on the cross, it's a game changer, my friend, to realize that God became flesh and dwelt among us and shed his blood for our sin. That's why we get excited when we preach the gospel of Jesus Christ. So we see that he was with God, but that he is also called God as the second person of the Trinity. The Bible says in Philippians 2 and 5, let this mind be in you, which was also in Christ Jesus, who being in the form of God, thought it not robbery to be equal with God. In other words, it was not wrong to assert and to state that he was the bread of life, the light of the world, the door, the way, because he in eternity past was not only with God, but he was God in eternity past. So everything that can be said about God can also be said about the Word. And so we see that Jesus, the life giver, was revealed in eternity as he stepped out of eternity into time and began creating. So he was revealed in eternity. Notice, secondly, if you're taking notes, that he then created with authority. When Jesus stepped out of eternity and now begins to create, he creates with great authority. Verse number 3, the Bible tells us, all things were made by him, and without him was not anything made that was made. So we see the decree of his creation. As the source of life, he is called the Creator. Now it's interesting, in verse number 3, all things were made by him, that is, through him, because of thing. And in fact, because of him, in fact, when you study the creation, you'll find that the Father, the Son, and the Holy Spirit were all present at creation, just like they were all present when someone gets saved. We are saved because God loved the world. We are saved because Jesus died for the world. And we are saved because the Holy Spirit draws us to Jesus. All three persons of the Trinity working together for our salvation. All three persons of the Trinity working together for the creation of the world. In the beginning, God created. And the Hebrew word is Elohim. And it speaks of the Father, the Son, and the Holy Spirit. In the beginning, God created. And so we see the decree of salvation. Hebrews chapter 1 and verse 1. God, who at sundry times and in diverse manners spake in time past by the fathers and prophets, hath in these last days spoken unto us by
his Son, whom he hath appointed heir of all.

0: things, by whom also he made the world. Genesis 1:1, in the beginning God created the heavens and the earth, and the earth was without form and void, and darkness was upon the face of the deep, and the Spirit moved upon the face of the waters. So we see that God created the heavens and the earth. A powerful proof here this morning to the deity of Christ is the fact that the Father, Son, and Holy Spirit are mentioned as one in creation. Years ago, there was a pastor by the name of Lee Scarborough, and he preached one morning on the account of Jonah, the prophet who ran away from God. And some of you remember he got running away from God, and he was on a ship that had some problems. He jumps over and he's swallowed up by the giant fish, and the pastor preached about how Jonah was in the whale's belly or the fish's belly for 3 days and three nights. And when he got home, his son began to ask him some questions, and he said, "Dad, I mean, do you really believe in that story about a man in a fish's belly for 3 days and then being spit up like that?" And pastor said, "Well, son," he said, "if God could make a man out of absolutely nothing to begin with, don't you think that God could keep him alive in a whale's belly for 3 days?" And little boy said, "Well, if you're going to bring God into it, that makes it a lot different." Do you know fundamentally why many people cling to the ridiculous thought of a Big Bang and all of us getting here accidentally? Because they don't want to bring God into it. But I'm going to tell you something. The Bible is clear. In the beginning, God created the heavens and the earth. So it was by the persons of the Godhead, and it was by the power of the Godhead. Notice in your notes there, Psalm 33 and 6, "By the word of the Lord were the heavens made, and all the host of them by the breath of his mouth." By the words of the Lord were the heavens made. So here is the decree of his creation. So God comes from eternity past, and he introduces time and sequence and matter and creation, and the decree of his creation is seen. And notice the domain of his creation. The Bible says in verse 3, all things were made by him. Now look, scientists can get into the lab and they can say, "Look what we did. We split this gene. All right, where did you get the gene from? Or look what we did with these cells, and look at what we did in bringing about this form of life." Yes, but where did those cells come from? So God created. And he created, the Bible says, all things, wholly, collectively. And the Bible is clear in Colossians 1:16, "For by him were all things created, that are in heaven and that are in earth, visible and invisible, whether they be thrones or dominions or principalities or powers, all things were created by him and for him." And so we thank God this morning that he has this creative power. I heard about a little granddaughter that was on her grandpa's lap, and they were out sitting on the front porch, and he was telling her stories, and they were looking at the trees and talking about God. And she said, "Now, Grandpa," she said, "let me ask this question." She said, "Did God make you, Grandpa?" And he said, "Well, yes, sweetheart, God made me." And she began to touch his wrinkled face and look at his forehead, And she thought about that for a while, and she said, "You know, Grandpa, God's really been doing a better job lately." Now, everything that God created was perfect. Sin and sickness, pain and sorrow has come into the world, but God didn't create that. You see, there was one man that brought sin into the world, and sin brought death, and death passed upon all men, for that all have sinned. The sin and the evil and the sickness and the sorrow in this world was not brought into this world by God. His creation was initially beautiful and pure, and yet he loved his creation so much that when we had sin in our life and in our human race, that he would come down in the form of a man and he would die upon the cross to redeem his fallen creation back to himself. That's how much God loves us today. He loves the people that he has created. So we see that he has provided a tremendous creation for us. But notice finally this morning that he provides life to humanity. So Jesus was revealed in eternity. He began creating and bringing life into the world. But he also provides life for all of humanity. Not only physical life, but also spiritual life. So let's notice what Jesus brings to us in this sense. And I want you to see this, if you would, in verse number 4. In him was life, and the life was the light of men. So we're talking about new life. Where did it come from? It came from Jesus. In him was life. So notice, first of all, the revelation of life. It is in him. Life is revealed in the Word, the Lord Jesus Christ. The word here, life, is not speaking merely of physical life, but also spiritual life. And so the Creator who created the waters and light and plants and mountains and matter and you and me also is Creator spiritually to create eternity, a place called heaven, for each and every one of us. And since Christ is the eternal and creator of the universe, then he is the source of the physical and the spiritual life as well. Notice what it says in Isaiah 43:10. Ye are my witnesses, saith the Lord, and my servant whom I have chosen, that ye may know and believe and understand that I am he. Before me there was no God formed, neither shall there be after me. I am the Lord, and beside me there is no Savior. Look, if you would, at 1 John 5:20, please. And we know that the Son of God is come, and hath given us an understanding, that we may know him that is true, and we are in him that is true, even in his Son Jesus Christ. This is the true God and eternal life. Now, folks, let's really study this for a moment. This is the true God, speaking of Jesus, and eternal life. And listen, we're all together as Americans, but when it comes to faith, there is one true God, and he is the Lord Jesus Christ. That's why you'll never see Pastor Chapel holding hands with a Wiccan and some other group over here, a Buddhist, and singing Kumbaya. I'll try to witness to them and teach them who the one true God is, but I want you to understand Jesus Christ is not one of the ways. Jesus Christ is the way. You say, well, you're just being narrow-minded. Yep, I'm about as narrow as that book right there. What does the Bible say? I don't care what your granddaddy said. I don't care what someone at your door said. I don't care what some TV preacher says. What does the Bible say? The Bible says there is one true God and eternal life. And that eternal life is found through the Lord Jesus Christ. So he reveals life to us. He brings life to us. And then notice, secondly, not only does he bring life, but in order to have life, he brings light. So he says in verse 4, and in him was life, and the life was the light of men. Now, my granddad taught me back on the farm in Colorado, you have to have two components in order to have life on the farm. You've got to have water in the form of rain back there, and you've got to have light in the form of sunshine. You've got to have water and you've got to have light. And Jesus is the water of life, and Jesus is the light of the world. Can I get an amen to that? So we understand he brought physical life, and we're thankful for that. Jesus is Creator God. But we also understand that he brings spiritual life, and that he is the spiritual light of the world. Now, we live in a day, and many of you work with people who, you know, they worship the crystals, or they try to go out and get involved in astrology, and they study the light, the sources of light, the power of light. That's all cute. But listen, if you want to get serious about it, you might as well come to the source of all light and recognize that's Jesus Christ. He's the light of the world. He's the revelator of light and life, and his name is Jesus. He is the brightness of the glory of God. Verse number 4 says, in him was life, and the light was the light of the world. He is the light of all men. So we see the revelation of life. That's Jesus Christ. But then notice, secondly, the salvation of life. You see, light and life bring salvation. And Jesus came not just to be a bright shining star in the sense of a spiritual illuminator. He is not like those in Eastern religion who believe in avatars, just a way to kind of find out more. But he is, in fact, the giver of life. He's not just someone to lead you to where you can find life. He is life. And Jesus Christ himself gives us salvation. So notice John 8 and verse 12 in your notes. Then spake Jesus again unto them, saying, I am the light of the world. He that followeth me shall not walk in darkness, but shall have the light of life. So Jesus Christ comes to a world that is lost in sin, filled with demonic power. Listen, some of the stuff people are doing, they are literally evidencing that Satan has power over their life. Hey, you don't light yourself on fire or put a bomb on yourself, and you don't get involved to destitution and drugs and prostitution and all of the things we see in our own country. A lot of that is the direct result of rejecting God. And when you reject God, there's no telling how far you're going to go. And so to a dark world, are you with me this morning? The light came. How many of you are glad he came? You say, boy, times are tough in this world. Oh, times are tough. Just take Christianity out. Just take the Bible out. Just take Jesus out. Times are very, very tough. And times would be impossible without Jesus Christ. How many of you are glad that there's still some light in this world? And it's through Jesus Christ. I get tickled with liberals when they talk about how religion is so oppressive and how it's so harsh on people. Let me tell you something. You want to go find out why there are streets in Africa? You find out some missionaries got there and paved some way. You want to find out why there's orphanages and hospitals in many poor countries? It's because of Christians who went there. They didn't bring oppression. They brought light, my friend. And wherever Christians go in the power of the Lord, in the name of the Lord, and truly with the word of God, they're not going, true Christians are not going with the sword conquering. They're going with the word delivering people by the power of the light of Jesus Christ. Salvation is life in Jesus Christ. Now look at your notes here to this final verse here. Might sneak one more verse in, but look at this one, 1 John 5:11. And this is the record that God hath given to us eternal life. And this life is where? This life is what? In his Son. So this new life we're talking about is in Jesus Christ. Hey, it's not from the church. I don't care. You can join this church all day long. Listen, you could give $1 million to this church. And yes, we would cash the check. But that's not going to give you new life. You don't buy your way to heaven. You don't join your church to get to heaven. New life is in Jesus Christ. Only Jesus can give you eternal life, you see. So he says it's in his Son. But look at verse 12. He that hath the Son hath what? And he that hath not the Son of God hath not life. Hey, the Bible's not hard to understand. If you're rejecting Jesus and loving your sin and saying, I don't need this Jesus Christ in my life, then you do not have eternal life. But if you have recognized, hey, I'm a sinner and I'm in darkness and I need the light that Jesus brings and I want Jesus to come into my life and be my Savior, then you have life. You have eternal life through Jesus Christ. Verse 13, these things have I written unto you that believe on the name of the Son of God, that ye may have eternal life, and that ye may know that you have eternal life, and that ye may believe on the name of the Son of God. God says, I want you to know that you have eternal life. Friend, do you know that? Do you have the new life that comes from Jesus Christ, who is the life giver, who is the light of the world? Have you received Jesus Christ as your Savior? Have you come to the place where you believe that you are a sinner and that Jesus wasn't just some teacher back there way back when, but that he was the source of life, Creator God, the Son of God, and he died on the cross for your sin, and he is the way, and you call unto him and ask him to come into your life and be your Savior? Have you done that? Have you experienced new life in Christ? Jesus is the source of new life. Now, sadly, look what happens in verse 5, and we'll be done. And the light shineth in darkness, and the darkness comprehended it not. Jesus, the everlasting holy Son of God, shines into this demonic world, this dark world. And yet many people, I don't get it. I don't care for it. That's not important. John 1:10, he was in the world and the world was made by him and the world knew him not. He came unto his own and his own received him not. I mean, imagine that. The Creator God steps into his creation. He says, I love you. You have fallen far away from me. Civilizations of war and hate and wickedness and sin and the Pharisees and their legalism and their rules and all of it was leading people away from Jesus, not toward Jesus. And Jesus said, I've come so that I can bring my flock back together. And I am the way, the truth, and the life. I am the light. I am the door. If any man will follow me, he'll have everlasting life. He came to his own. You can read it. His own received him not. And I go to many doors of homes, and I talk to people about Jesus, and nah, no time. Have you ever thought about what Jesus did for you? Nah, all religion's a hypocritical thing. He came unto his own, his creation. People that would not be breathing without his creative power, and his own received him not. Now thank God that there are still many who are receiving him. And I trust that many of you and most of you have received him. But if there's someone here that never has, let me encourage you. As light has shined through into your heart today, don't reject God. He came unto his own, and his own received him not. He that believeth, the Bible says, hath everlasting life. He that believeth not is condemned already. What a wonderful truth that God would enter in, create time, and create us. And what a wonderful truth that when we didn't love him, he took the massive undertaking, the miraculous undertaking of coming to this world and being born and dwelling amongst us and dying on the cross so that his creation could be back in unity with him. And yet some men say, nah, I'd rather follow a stone God. I'd rather follow my way, what I learned. And they never take the time to ponder who Jesus is and what he's done. Friend, don't make that mistake today. I don't care if you're 18 or 85. If you have never accepted Jesus Christ as your Savior, then today, open your heart to your Creator. Open your heart to the life giver. And receive Jesus Christ as your Savior.
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0: You're now listening to Pulpit Fire, a preaching clip from the 2026 Jubilee. Yeah.
1: Politics ain't going to save this world. Amen. We're not going to elect somebody that's going to change America. Only the gospel of the Lord Jesus Christ. And we need to preach the gospel, not politics. Amen. Amen.

0: 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Stay tuned.
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0: Jason works as a pharmacist in a retail store in the state of Vermont. 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When this came up, he carefully followed the rules, but the patient became irate and spoke harshly about potential lawsuits, threatening Jason. Worried for his job, Jason contacted us at the Christian Law Association. Thankfully, our attorneys have reviewed the situation, and Jason is now working, we're happy to say, hassle-free. The Christian Law Association is honored to defend Christian liberty in the workplace. Jason, as a matter of the faith, cannot be forced to sell hormones to people that he does not believe should be making avail to them.
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1: With SRN News, I'm Bob Agnew in Washington. 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
2: Petty Officer, 3rd Class, Christopher L. Burford, United States Navy.
1: A reading of the names this morning in a 9/11 service.
2: Captain Charles F. Burlingame, 3rd, United States Navy Reserve, retired.
1: And the names of all the victims read at the very hour the airliner slammed into the building back in 2001. Similar observances taking place at Ground Zero in New York and Shanksville, Pennsylvania. President Trump returned to the stage on the second and final night last night of the landmark GOP midterm convention in Dallas. Mr. Trump implored the crowd to go out and vote.
3: You've got to do me the biggest favor you've ever done me. You've got to do this for me. You've got to pretend I'm on the ticket. I'm on the ticket. I'm on the ticket. He's on the ticket.
1: Vice President Vance paid tribute to the family of late Turning Point USA founder Charlie Kirk on the anniversary of his assassination.
4: Now, Charlie left behind two children, two little kids. They were too young to fully understand. And a wife, the amazing Erica, who has carried on his mission with more courage and resolve than most of us will ever be asked to show. But we love you, Erica.
1: Vice President Vance last night on the stage in Dallas at that GOP convention. Inflation was up in August, thanks mostly to surging gasoline prices.
5: The consumer price index rose 3.4% last month compared with a year ago, the same as in July. But on a monthly basis, inflation accelerated as costs jumped 0.4% from July to August, up from an increase of just 0.1% the previous month. The Federal Reserve is considering whether to lift its short-term interest rate next week, with some officials saying the report could swing them either way.
1: That's correspondent Michael Harrington reporting, and this is SRN News.
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7: Here's your forecast on WZYN, the old ship of Zion. For Valdosta, scattered showers and thunderstorms were in the low 90s and humid for the rest of today. Much better chance of rain coming up on Saturday. Around Forsyth, we will have partly cloudy skies through the afternoon and showers and thunderstorms rolling through, hot and humid, low 90s. I'm meteorologist Steve Hamilton on WZYN and online at WZYN.org.
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1: Well, what a blessing it is to be back in the Lord's house and to have heard the wonderful songs that remind us of the love and the mercy and grace of our Lord and Savior. These will keep us going in hard and difficult times. I do appreciate, too, seeing the good number out tonight. And God bless you for being here. And I'm sorry you have to put up with me, but anyhow, I'm glad you're here nonetheless. No matter who's preaching or teaching, we're not to forsake the assembling of ourselves together. We're to be here. And so anyway, it's just wonderful to be here. I appreciate the kindness of the pastor in allowing us to bring this message. In fact, I thought if I got to preach again here, I was going to preach this text. Now, I'm going to give you a little heads up, you that keep a record in your Bible on texts that I preach. And I don't always pay a whole lot of attention to that. I preached a message one time from the same text, and I told the church before I preached, I said, now here is the text I used back a certain date, and here's what I said about it. Now, I'm going to use this same text, but here's where I'm going today. Altogether different. Going out the door, somebody said, you preached from that so-and-so date. I said, you're right. So you wonder sometimes how people listen, don't you? I guess the first time Brother Pike was here, since I became the pastor years ago, and he said this, and I've never forgotten it. He said, we have lost the art of listening. Amen. Amen. And it's the truth. It really is. But anyway, I preached this text, but I have reworked it twice and worked on it every day this week. Amen. And so I'll probably repeat some things, but I think there'll be some I didn't say. So that was 2 years ago, by the way. Okay, we're 1 Corinthians 15 and verse 10. God has laid this text heavily upon my heart in the last few days. And so I trust there'll be something in here that will help you as it has helped me. And what I want to do mainly is just give you some meditations I received from this verse and some things that are related to it as well. Let's read our text and then we will pray. But by the grace of God, I am what I am, and His grace which was bestowed upon me was not in vain, but I labored more abundantly than they all. Yet not I, but the grace of God which was with me. Will you please pray with me and for me? Father, we're so thankful to be in your house this evening. Thank you for the men's prayer room. Thank you for the good choir music, the altar of prayer, and then the special number. And Lord, how that ministers to our hearts. Now we come before you in dire need of your touch upon us, and we pray to have it, and you will help us that we can glorify our Savior and we can edify this body of believers. Lord, I make my prayer in Christ's name and for His sake. Amen and amen. Let's read our text again. But by the grace of God, I am what I am. And His grace which was bestowed upon me was not in vain, but I labored more abundantly than they all. Yet not I, but the grace of God which was with me. I've changed the title two or three times, And so I'm going to make it just simple. I don't know what else I can say about it. I want to preach on the greatness of grace. The greatness of grace. Now, there are three things immediately that the apostle does in this one verse of Scripture. Number one, first of all and foremost, of course, he magnifies God. If you will notice in this verse twice, he uses the phrase, the grace of God. And once, he uses the phrase, his grace. Which, of course, all three of these are referring to the same thing. So he magnifies God. And I don't know how God could be made to look any better, if I can say it like that, than that he's full of grace. Amen. And that he has an ample store for every one of us. And then number two, he edifies the saints. He said here that the grace of God, number one, made me. I am what I am. Then number two, he says, was given me. Now we read also in the Scriptures that God is no respecter of person. So I think that we can rest somewhat our cares upon this same matter here, that he gave grace unto Paul. And so, therefore, he'll give grace unto us because we likewise are the children of God. So, number one, it has made him. And if any of us are anything or ever hope to be anything, we will be because of the grace of God. Not anything that we ourselves have done. Then it was given me, he said, it was bestowed upon me. And then I love this, it remained with me, it was with me. So he's talking about here, notice here, and the grace of God which was with me. So it's been with him all along. Now what's this last thing he does? He magnifies God, he edifies the saints, but then he mortifies himself. He said, I labored more abundantly than they all, yet not I, but the grace of God which was with me. Now, I may labor, we may talk a great deal about the Apostle Paul, and we may lift him up, and I don't think there's anything wrong with that. Outside of Jesus Christ, I think, Pastor, he's the greatest man that ever walked this earth for the cause of Jesus Christ. But now, Paul would not take much to that because he kept lowering himself all the time. In fact, if you look back at verse 9, I'm the least of the apostles that am not meet to be called an apostle. It's not fit. I'm not fit for anybody to call me apostle. Why? Because I persecuted the church of God. Now it tells us elsewhere in the Scriptures that he did that in ignorance, and God looked beyond that ignorance because all he was doing, he thought he was doing the work of God, but naturally he was not. When he came to that realization at his conversion, then he began to talk about how ignorant he was in that. But God took him and used him for an example. 1 Timothy chapter 1, all right, he used that for an example to show just how far God's grace will go. Amen and amen. Now, here the text furnishes to me some tremendous thoughts. First of all, I want to notice the apostles' endorsement of grace. He said, but by the grace of God I am what I am. Let me say it again. If any of us are anything or hope to become anything, we're going to have to attribute every bit of that to the grace of God. It's been his and his goodness and his workings in our life, or we would not be where we are today. He was a hater of Christ. Paul hated the name Christ. And he also, as we read in verse 9, he persecuted the church. I mean, people were scared of him. And he tells in his testimony that he had even given his testimony against saints and caused them to be persecuted, tortured, and even killed. So he, anything that came up about Christ, he wanted to do away with it. But the endorsement of grace, grace has done this for me. Then notice this, the endowment of grace. He said his grace which was bestowed upon me. Hallelujah. I like to think about that throne of grace, and that we go before the throne of grace. We do not see an angry God enthroned there, but we find grace enthroned there. And grace looks beyond our faults, and it sees our need. So here, our endowment with grace, his grace which was bestowed upon me. And then look at the third thing comes to me from this verse, his engagement for grace. This is what Paul does. He gets engaged into the work of Jesus Christ because of the grace that's been bestowed upon him. Now the question comes to me, what am I doing because of all the grace that's come upon me? What are you doing because of all the grace that's come upon him? Paul realized what God had made him, what God had brought him out of, what God had changed him into being. He said, I'm going to do something about it for the God that loved me and kept me. So he got engaged here in the work of God because of the grace of God that was put upon him. He said, I labored more abundantly than they all. He said, you look at any of our records and you would find out that I labored more abundantly than they all. I gave it everything I had because I realized how much God's grace meant to me and what it did in my life. What is it doing for you and what is it doing for me when we think about God's grace that's been bestowed upon us? Then look at this. Number four, his enablement through grace, not I, but the grace of God. All this work that I've done, I could not have done it without him. It's been him. No one has a right to stand and boast of anything that they've done, that they have a, do they, Brother Ben? No, they don't have any right. It's been grace all the way. If you could take, you've heard me say, if you could get the Holy Spirit out of us, it's untelling what any of us might do before daylight. Thank God you can't get him out. He's there to stay. But what about if God lifted his grace off of us? What might become of us? And so it's enabled us to work for Christ. Amen. And then what's the fifth and final thing that came to us as we were thinking of this verse? His enlargement by grace. He said, the grace of God which was with me. Now, when Paul was giving his testimony to King Agrippa, he made this statement, having obtained help of God, I continue unto this day. Paul said, that's why I can stand. Amen. That's why I can go on, because God has given me the help. And pastors, I was thinking about that this afternoon. This verse came to me, 2 Timothy chapter 4, which you all are familiar of. The time of my departure, I'm now ready to be offered, and the time of my departure is at hand. Amen. I have fought a good fight. I have finished my course. I have kept the faith. How could he do that? Having obtained help of God. And that's all any of us can do tonight. And I heard an evangelist say this, and I thought it was original with him, but I was reading some author's work back in the 1600s, and he said in his book, if we had what we deserved, we'd be in hell with our back broke. And that's the truth. But God in his mercy and grace and love has lifted us out, and he has helped us. And then if you remember in the apostle's instructions to young Timothy, he said, 2 Timothy 2 verse 1, thou therefore Be strong, amen, in the grace which is in Christ Jesus. Be strong in that grace. Aren't you glad it has a strengthening effect to it and works in our heart and in our life? And then we think about 2 Corinthians 12. Paul is giving his testimony there to the Corinthian church. 2 Corinthians 12, it's verse 9. He prayed about that thorn to be removed. And he even called it a messenger of Satan. I don't know exactly what that is, but anyway, it was a messenger of Satan. And he said to buffet me. Now that, I know what that means. I know what that buffet means. And he said to buffet me. And he said, I prayed thrice. I sought the Lord. Take this thorn away. God, this is paraphrased, of course. And the Lord said, no, I'm not going to take the thorn away. All three times he said no. But he said, I'll tell you what I will do. I'll give you grace to bear it. And may I say tonight, God, amen. God meets our needs. Now, that does not mean he gives us everything we ask him for. But what it does mean is this. Sometimes he knows we need one thing more than we need something else. So we're real apt to get our wants entangled with our needs. Now, I am. Amen. Maybe you aren't. I am. So you pray for this preacher. All right. I get that way at times. I get my wants entangled with my needs. And Paul was wanting. He was wanting that thorn out. That thing hurt. Amen. Could you imagine if Satan had the privilege to buffet you? Can you imagine how that might feel? Well, whatever it was that he was doing to him. And God said, no, I'm not going to take it out. But he said, what I'm going to do, I'm going to let you in on a little secret. This is really paraphrasing. I'm going to let you in on a little secret. My grace, Paul, is sufficient for you. And so he said, I'll give you grace. And I'll give you grace to bear it. I'm not going to take it out. I'll give you grace to bear it. And then Paul comes to this conclusion. Then I'll glory in my infirmities that the power of Christ might rest upon me. So God knows what we need. Amen and amen. Now, back to our text again. Our text informs us that grace structured Paul. By the grace of God, I am what I am. Grace was showered upon Paul. It was bestowed upon me. And grace stayed with Paul. Oh, my soul. Isn't that a good one? All right. And may I say this? The best part of that is he'll do the same thing for us. And his name is to be praised. Amen. His name is to be praised. Now, our text informs us of three things here. Accommodating and accomplishing grace. I am what I am. And then, attending and abounding grace was bestowed upon me. You remember in the book of Acts, it was talking about the apostles giving great, the word's not testimony, but anyway, they preached much about the resurrection. And the Bible said that great grace was upon them all. Isn't that what it says? Amen. So it bestowed upon us, assisting and abiding grace, yet not I, but the grace of God which was with me. Let me say this, and I've said it in essence already, but Paul attributed everything to what he was or what he had done to grace. Amen. All of it to grace. And he, any enlightenment, any endurance, any effectiveness that we experience all comes to us on the account of the grace of God. Now look back at our verse again. The grace of God, his grace, and the grace of God. And I have to be so honest here. In fact, when I preached this text 2 years ago to our church, I preached it primarily to show you what I thought of how you had treated me. That was the emphasis of the message then. Okay? People have been so gracious to me. I did not deserve anything that they have done. I feel so undeserving of love and grace that has been placed into my life and upon my life. I thank God I prayed with you every day until God sent us a pastor. Every day I prayed with you and many of you that God was, and that, to me, that's grace. God has showered grace in unto this church and giving our church what we need. We need a leader and we need a pastor. And I praise him and I bless him for hearing and answering our prayer. And you've still been good to me. Amen. You're good to me tonight. I get the preach to you. Nobody ran out the door. Hallelujah. God is good and he's blessed me again and again. But when you think of all of that, and then you think and you lay that alongside of what Jesus has done for us. I mean, could we not talk for a long time of people and how good they've been to us in one way or another? Someone gave you a job so you could provide for your family, and then you need to raise somebody to give you a raise. Just on and on and on. You could just think about all of the gracious acts that people have given unto you. But when you lay what Jesus has done for us alongside of that, I tell you, we just become overwhelmed. He left the splendor of heaven, knowing his destiny. Lonely hill of Golgotha. There he laid down his life for me. The ladies sing that song. He's my friend. I've been singing that all day. Melissa, I need to get with you and get that second part of that third stanza. I have saved this. You've got three little old toom toom toom in each one of them. And so I got the doom the doom, but I missed the middle one. And so I gotta get that third one. That runs you crazy, doesn't it? Just going through your mind. But I love that song. He's my friend. Oh, amen. What a friend. What a friend. He's been so good. And there's no way that any of us could begin to think about how good the Lord has been to us. And sometimes in our prayer, we are just giving thanks. We're thanking the Lord for his goodness to us, and things come to mind that we never even thought of prior. And then again, have you ever caught yourself just saying, Lord, I thank you for doing so much to me I don't even know you do, because you all the time doing it. That's the truth. All the time, God is just doing certain things, and we just don't even think to give him glory for it or praise for it. And so, meantime, we just have to wrap it up in all one statement. God, thank you for all your blessings on me. Because we don't know what all of them are. And so, God is so good and so wonderful to us. And I think about tonight where I would be and what I would be apart from grace. You know, I thought of this verse, and I even wrote it in real small here in my notes. Hebrews 12:15, looking diligently, lest any man fail of the grace of God. It's not any man, or that grace fails any man, but we fail to make use of its availability. I can go back in my life and think about when times were really, the kids were small, and we just had to live from week to week, and I remember so many things we wanted we couldn't have. But God always gave us grace. Our children never became angry. Amen. Now that's a blessing. When your children don't become angry because other children have and you know you don't have to give them. That's a blessing. I mean, you can just go on and on and on. And I thought about that. And you've heard me say it before. But Sandra carried a little counter with her. And we could spend $20 for groceries. And in Florida, you didn't pay tax on groceries. And so she'd count that thing. And when we got $20, we headed to the cashier. It didn't matter if we had what we had. Let me tell you a good one on me. You want to hear a good one on me? Sandra came in. She worked at a dress shop until Stephen was born. And so she came in one night and I said, "Honey, I've got you a dish cooked. You're not going to believe this." Well, I'd read this recipe somewhere. And I pulled it out of the oven. I said, "What do you think that?" She said, "Shepherd's pie." I thought I was going to really give her a gourmet meal. You know what shepherd's pie is? You know what it is, Stephanie? Well, what it is, you mash potatoes. And you put them a ring around the plate. Then you pour in a can of Campbell's vegetable soup. And you put it back in the oven. And you kind of just brown the top of those mashed potatoes. Tell me I can't cook. But I remember those days. But God that put enough love in our heart for one another. And our children, as I said, they never got upset because they couldn't get what everybody else said. Sandra never was hounding me because the neighbor had something we didn't have. Amen. But I'm going to tell you what we did have. We had grace.
2: Amen, brother.
1: We had grace. That grace kept us on and on and on. One morning I was in prayer and I was just thinking about God and His goodness to us, and for somehow the thought grace came to mind, and I thought, where did all that come from? Well, it had to come from Him, and then all of the blessings of it, that had to come from Him, and all the opportunities that God had laid before me, that had to come from Him. Everything has ever come from Him. You've heard this story, but listen to it one more time. We hadn't been here too long, 7-8 years or less. Rachel's just a little bitty thing. She was 4 when we came, so she probably was 7 or 8. She was sitting in the back seat, and on Sunday morning we were going downtown for something. I can't remember what it was. And so when we stopped there at that traffic light by the high school, there was a man sitting over. They've torn the corner off now, but then there was a little old concrete wall like that, I suppose, built to keep somebody from running into that building right on the corner of that street there where you turn to go up, what is that, 329 to Oakdale? Up through there. Okay, well anyway, he was sitting on that. And so when the light turned red my way, and so I stopped, and this man got off of that wall and he started to cross the street like this. And Rachel said, "Mama, look at that poor man." Said, "He's sick. There's something wrong with him." And Sandra said, "No, honey," said, "that man's drunk." And I remember what Rachel said. Of course, we taught her the evils of alcohol. Alcohol is evil in any form except medicine. And I'd suggest a doctor prescribe that. But anyway, when she said to Sandra, that's a mean man, Mama. And I never will forget what Sandra said. She said, "Honey, but for the grace of God, there went your daddy."
2: Amen. Amen.
1: And I'm telling you,
2: amen, brother.
1: My flesh could have very easily taken that route.
2: Amen.
1: And yours could have too.
2: That's right.
1: Amen.
2: Amen.
1: Amen. Amen. I was listening to Dr. J. Harold Smith's testimony. I heard him preach in person in 1974. I don't remember if this was the time or if I heard it in a sermon he preached or even read it in a book he wrote. But I heard his testimony. And here's what he said. He said that he was a mean man. His sister loved him. She'd cry and pray with him to get saved. And said one Sunday afternoon, he was sitting on the porch and his sister came by. He's thinking, oh no, not again. So she comes and she starts witness to him, but this time she's weeping. And God got a hold of his heart. And J. Harold Smith got saved that Sunday afternoon on that porch because of his sister's love and prayer and witnessing to him. And he said, I left, got in my car, and I started down and said there was a four-way stop sign. And just as I got stopped at that stop sign, said a semi just came. Evidently, he didn't see the sign or he didn't pay any attention. And he said, the Holy Ghost said, Harold, you'd have been under that right now if you hadn't gotten saved a while ago. Now, I'm telling you what Harold, J. Harold Smith said. And I'm telling you, God's grace, where would any of us be tonight if it wasn't for that? And then you think about all that God has done. You know, the Lord didn't have to convict any of us of our sin. He didn't have to do that. And that morning when God convicted me of my sin, on either side of me were my friends. In front of me was my friend. Behind me was my friend. But God picked me out. Now, I'm not saying he didn't deal with those other men. I don't know. But I knew he was talking to me. And he didn't have to do that because those other boys didn't seem to be bothered at all. And we all sat and heard the same message that morning. It's amazing how God did that. Now, whether he did or whether he did not, I don't know. But he convicted me of my sin. He cleansed me from my polluted state. Amen. Every one of us, even little sinners like Devin and like Chloe, I'm just mentioning them and other ones in here. Maybe that you look at them, they're children, they're so innocent and they're sweet and they're loving and they're kind, but they have a nature. Amen. And that nature alone will send them to hell. If they never did get drunk in their life, if they never committed sexual sin, amen. If they never gambled, amen. If they never did any what we call cardinal sins, if they never did any of that, their very nature, they were born in this world as a sinner. And God loves and God convicts. Oh, how awful it is for a sinner to pass by the conviction of God when God is calling them unto him and they will not listen and they will not come. How awful that is. That's, you know, it's just trampling mercy and it's trampling grace under their feet. And God would reach out to save sinners. And sometimes we may not have thought much about it. The preachers preach, our Sunday school teachers taught, and the Word of God has come forth, and God's pricked our heart with it, and we didn't think much about not doing anything about it. But I'm telling you, if God does not call and convict, you're not going to come. That's not Calvinism. That is the Bible. Hey, no man can come to me except the Father which has sent me draw him. And I'm telling you, I praise a day for that and praise God for the day that he called me unto himself. I bless his name. Amen. Then, what about converting me from a life that was headed for destruction? How do you know that, Brother James? Well, I'll tell you how I know it. The fellows that I run around with, and I'm going to see one tomorrow night. I want you to pray. God will help me win that man to Christ. We spent a lot of time together. I went to all those fellows I ran around with, played with, rode around with. Tried to win them to the Lord. Boy, I'd like to get one of them. I've not heard from one. One probably is in hell. I'll never forget, Brother Ben, the last thing he said to me. Pastor, he pulled up in front of my yard, in front of my house, in a Cadillac. longest car I've ever seen in my life. And he said, I'm going to Nashville. I'm going to make it big. I want you to go with me. We'd sit around the house and strum guitars and sing, you know. And he said, I'm going to make it big. I want you to go with me. And I said, that's the second time he'd been to my house. First time I came out of the house with a guitar. He said, hey, James, you going to make music? I said, sure am. He said, where are you going? I said, to church. So he said a few words, got in his car and left. So next time he came on Saturday. So on Saturday, this was on a Wednesday night, but the first time, the next time was a Saturday, I'm going to make it big. And he did. He made it real big. Had one of the greatest hits in country music of his day. But the last thing, he said, go with me. I said, number one, I have no business in Nashville. Number two, I'm not good enough for anything. He said, you don't have to be. If you'll go with me, I'll cut you in on everything I do. I said, no, sir. No, I'm not going. I'm staying here. And the last words that man said to me was this. You have really found something, haven't you? It's the last thing he said to me, Pastor. And I said, Roger, I have found what life and living is all about.
2: Amen.
1: Go with me. He got in his car and left. Last time I saw him, Titusville, he's a resident there. Of course, he made that big hit. His name's all over the papers. His girlfriend went over one day to check on him because he hadn't met her somewhere he's supposed to meet her. She was a movie actor, by the way. So he really made it big. She went to check on him. Couldn't get him to the door. Got the motel clerk to go and open the door, and he was laying there dead. So I don't know if he had a heart attack or what happened to him. So I don't know where he is. Another than the last one I had at me spending 30 years in the penitentiary for vehicular homicide. Highway patrolman testified at his trial. He's the drunkest man I ever saw in my life. Just gave him 30 years. I can go on. I couldn't win any of them to the Lord. I tried. They didn't want the Lord. I'm telling you, a man's a fool to pass the Lord by. The best thing that could ever happen to anybody, you young people, you're blessing me sitting up here close. God bless you. Choose Him. Stay with Him. I don't care what anybody says or does or any allurement. Stay with Him. It's the only life worth living. And you know what? If it had been left up to me to choose my wife, I would have chosen the wrong one.
2: Yeah.
1: You all heard my testimony. I'm not going to go over that again. But the Lord, as sure as the pastor standing whispering me, would have said, go marry Sandra. It was that real. I remember exactly where I was. I remember the time of day it was. Go marry Sandra. I figured he meant right away, so I took off. You know, God always works on the other end when He's working. So I walked in her house. I'd got my car. I was in Clinton, all the way to Knoxville. I walked in her house and I said, Sandra, she said, what? I said, let's get married. She said, when? So God was already working.
2: Amen.
1: I bless Him. That's grace.
2: Yes, sir.
1: What if I had gotten the wrong one? I'd never been a preacher, Brother Reed. I'd never met you. Some of the greatest people God ever put breath in, I'm looking at tonight. I'd never met you. Probably wouldn't be alive. And then listen, he's done all these things. He counted me faithful. Talking about grace. Putting me into ministry. That's not anything to scoff at. God has put us into the ministry. And he just bless and bless and bless and bless. The blessings that God has poured out upon my life, ladies and gentlemen, I'm telling you, this world could not even begin to come up with the value of them to my life. Because I know people right tonight that's got money, but they're not happy. Some of them have got fame, but they're not happy. Some of them are prestigious, but they are not happy. Some of them are celebrated. You hardly watch, I don't even watch the news, but anyway, you sitting around and eating breakfast at a motel. I mean, these celebrated people, they're just seeing the picture all the time, you know. I wouldn't trade places with anybody that's not a Christian. No matter what they have, no matter who they know or who knows them. And I attribute every blessing to my life to God's mercy and grace and love. Every one of them. No one here is more undeserving of God's grace than I am. No one. But he loved me. But the greatest to me, Jesus loved even me. Even me. Let's stand together. I want to ask you something, why our heads are bowed. Is that all right, Pastor? You young people, let me talk to you a minute. And I'm not insinuating that you haven't trusted Christ and you're endeavoring to live for Him, but my challenge to you tonight, if you aren't saved, get saved. Don't wait. Give Him your heart now. Start young. Some of you right in here, and I don't know who's saved and who isn't saved, but listen to me. If you'll give your heart to the Lord and follow Him and live for Him, you won't have to live with memories that haunt you when you get older. You can have a clear mind knowing that you've tried to please God and live for Him. Give Him your life. His grace is sufficient for whatever your needs are. You may not have what other people have, but if you've got grace, you can make it. You can make it.
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0: Jason works as a pharmacist in a retail store in the state of Vermont. 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The Christian Law Association is honored to defend Christian liberty in the workplace. 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

0: And now our verses of the day. Isaiah 30, verses 20 and 21. And though the Lord give you the bread of adversity and the water of affliction, yet shall not thy teachers be removed into a corner any more, but thine eyes shall see thy teachers. And thine ears shall hear a word behind thee, saying, This is the way, walk ye in it, when ye turn to the right hand, and when ye turn to the left. Isaiah 30, verses 20 and 21.
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0: With SRN News, I'm Bob Agnew in Washington. President Trump spoke today at the Pentagon, just one of the venues where Americans today are marking 25 years since the deadly September 11th terrorist attacks of 2001. The president vowed that the country will never, ever forget what happened that day. U.S. inflation accelerated last month as gas prices spiked in the wake of the renewed fighting in the Middle East. It underscores the affordability challenges that are a top priority for many voters as they head to the midterm elections in the very near future. Diesel prices in the U.S. have hit another record high, soaring past $6 a gallon on average, as Washington's war with Iran disrupts the world's flow of fuel. Meanwhile, those higher prices for diesel hitting just as many U.S. farmers are about to harvest two of the country's largest commodities, soybeans and corn. That means they'll need countless gallons of fuel for combines, tractors, and trucks. 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
1: We invite you to start your Sunday morning with the Sunday Startup. 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

0: Welcome to Lighting the Old Paths broadcast, the ministry of Lighthouse Baptist Church in Plains, Georgia, with Pastor James Burke. We're glad you've joined us today and trust that this time in God's Word will be a help and a blessing to you. Psalm 23, and we'll read the entirety of this psalm, but this thought has been on my heart a few days now. And I almost preached this morning, but throughout the night, kind of strange. I'm kind of rolling into this all throughout the night. If y'all remember Brother Ronnie Waters, for whatever reason, every dream that I had, Brother Ronnie was in the dream. He was never the main character. I don't know how you classify your dreams, but he was never the main character. He was just there. So I woke up this morning and sat on the side of my bed. Prayed for him, not really knowing what the deal was, but it's as if in those early morning hours, as I was kind of getting awake, I've got to that age where I wake up before my alarm, and sometimes I can go to sleep, sometimes it's just tossing and turning. And so it was at that point that God changed the direction for the message that I preached this morning. But throughout the day, this message has continued to burden my heart. And then I got an email from Brother Ronnie Waters saying that he's got to go to a specialist tomorrow for his some vocal issues that he's having. And so that's nothing more than a prayer request. There's no story behind that, but I just find it interesting and kind of heartwarming that God will bring somebody to your mind as you toss and turn all night just so you can pray for them. You don't even know why you're praying. So I encourage you, if that ever happens, just pray. Don't toss it away like it's a coincidence. I personally don't believe in coincidences. I think it's God. But nonetheless, with all of that said, we get into the text tonight. And verse number one, the Lord is my shepherd, I shall not want. He maketh me to lie down in green pastures. And here's the title. He leadeth me beside the still waters. He restoreth my soul. He leadeth me in the paths of righteousness for his name's sake. Yea, though I walk through the valley of the shadow of death, I will fear no evil, for thou art with me. Thy rod and thy staff, they comfort me. Thou preparest a table before me in the presence of mine enemies. Thou anointest my head with oil, my cup runneth over. Surely goodness and mercy shall follow me all the days of my life. I will dwell in the house of the Lord forever. As we read this, especially this last verse, I'll just tell you this, this psalm is considered to be written at the close of David's life. There's a passage, I believe it's in 2 Chronicles, maybe chapter 16, where David closes the day and everybody left him alone and he went back to prepare his house. And so people a lot smarter than me think that that could be one of the instances that this psalm was written. I don't know that. I just find it interesting that at the close of his day, as he prepared his house, he said in verse number 6, surely goodness and mercy. Well, surely goodness and mercy shall follow me all the days of my life. But he says, and I will dwell in the house of the Lord forever. I thank the Lord that even now, many, many years beyond this psalm, beyond David, I'm glad that goodness and mercy is still following us. Amen. Amen. So, I preach on the thought, he leadeth me. And I feel like I'm in Grandma Lowe this evening. I'm going to try to get up at least in about third gear and get started, but just trying to ease into it tonight, just to share my heart with you. David had at this point, if these assumptions are right, that this was at the end of his life, David has at this point learned that he cannot find his own way. You know the story of David. This is not Sunday school. That's next Sunday night. But David started off, I believe, right. He was doing what his father told him to do. He was only called when he was called, or he only came when he was called. From there, you know that he was in the king's court, was given the king's armor. He fought for the king. He fought for the nation of Israel. He'd done everything right. And there's only a handful of things that we read about David that are considered wrong. But for David, that had dire consequences because he could not do some of the things that he wanted to do. At the end of David's life, he wandered sometimes away from God. If you look and lust after a woman that is not your woman, and I don't want to objectify women tonight, but if that's the case, then you have wandered away from the Lord. But not only has he wandered, he's failed. We see that there with Bathsheba. But I believe that at the time of penning this, and I realize it's early in the book of Psalms, but I believe that at this point in his life, he has learned that the safest place he could ever be is not only following the Lord, but letting the Lord lead him. And so tonight, I want to encourage us to remember the times and the places, the circumstances that God is leading us. And as the old saying goes, don't buck the system. Let the Lord lead you. Throughout the Word of God, we see that God did indeed lead His people. He led Israel with the pillar of fire and the cloud. We see that He led David through the valleys. We see it here in the text. He said, yea, though I walk through the valley of the shadow of death, and we'll circle around to that verse. But we also see that Christ led his disciples, and as we learned this morning, not only about Christ, but about the Holy Ghost or the Spirit, he still leads God's people today. And so the first point is the Lord leads with his presence. We look at Psalm 23, verse number, I feel like I need to read verse 1, but my thought is out of verse 2. The Lord is my shepherd, I shall not want. He maketh me to lie down in green pastures. He leadeth me beside the still waters. One thing to note is that God led Israel visibly. In case I forget to say it, notice he maketh me to lie down in green pastures. He leadeth me beside the still waters. There's a presence there. That's not just David alone saying, I want this and I want this. I'll go lay down here. I'll rest here. He is being led. He has been, as he says there at the beginning, he is being made to lie down in green pastures. There is someone there with him. That is the great shepherd, if you will. But God led Israel visibly. We find in a few places, Exodus chapter 13, verse 21 and 22. And the Lord went before them by day in a pillar of a cloud to lead them the way, and by night in a pillar of fire to give them light. To go by day and night, he took not away the pillar of cloud by day, nor the pillar of fire by night from before the people. He is visible. A fire and a cloud. He was visible. In Numbers chapter number 9, there's several verses here, so just bear with me if you will. And when the cloud was taken up from the tabernacle, then after that the children of Israel journeyed, and in the place where the cloud abode, there the children of Israel pitched their tents. And the commandment of the Lord, the children of Israel journeyed. And at the commandment of the Lord, they pitched. As long as the cloud abode upon the tabernacle, they rested in their tents. And when the cloud tarried long upon the tabernacle many days, then the children of Israel kept the charge of the Lord, and they journeyed not. And so it was when the cloud was a few days upon the tabernacle, according to the commandment of the Lord, they abode in their tents. And according to the commandment of the Lord, they journeyed. And so it was when the cloud abode from even unto the morning, that the cloud was taken up in the morning, then they journeyed. Whether it was by day or by night that the cloud was taken up, they journeyed. Or whether it were 2 days or a month or a year that the cloud tarried upon the tabernacle, remaining thereon, the children of Israel abode in their tents and journeyed not. When it was taken up, they journeyed. At the commandment of the Lord, they rested in the tents. And at the commandment of the Lord, they journeyed. They kept the charge of the Lord at the commandment of the Lord by the hand of Moses. As long as he was there, they were there. When God moved, they moved. And what were they doing? They were abiding in their tents, but they were going about with commerce. They were going about working in the tabernacle and making sure the fire was stoked. And they were going about the times of sacrifices as long as the pillar stayed. But when the pillar moved, they moved. God led. God not only leads visibly, but he leads personally. We see in Psalm 139 verse 10, "Even there shall thy hand lead me, and thy right hand shall hold me." He is not just there, as I mentioned this morning about taking Luke for a walk. You parents walking with your children, you hold their hands. What does the psalmist say? He said, "There thy hand shall lead me, and thy right hand shall hold me." He was not just present, he was there. He was physically holding on personally. Isaiah 48:17 says, "Thus saith the Lord, thy Redeemer, the Holy One of Israel, I am the Lord thy God, which teacheth thee to profit, which leadeth thee by the way that thou shouldest go." What is God doing? He is leading them personally. I need you to understand, back in 1993, God called me to preach. November 14th, 1993, I'd been saved a little over a year. God called me to preach, but nearly every one of my friends went a different direction. Friends at school, friends at church. Very few of them had the leadership of God in their lives to go into ministry. As we look here, there are two that have surrendered to the call to preach. Others are ministers in their own right. But can I tell you, God leads personally. I'm going to say this about Brother David, and it's good, so just so you know. He does a wonderful job teaching Sunday school, and it's been said about him probably for years, as long as he can even remember. But he himself has testified that he had a desire to be a preacher. And other people have said, "Are you sure you're not called to preach?" And he's sure, because God did not lead him personally down that path. His father was a preacher, and somebody help me right here, a great man of God. But that was not the path that God chose for David.
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1: With SRN News, I'm Bob Agnew in Washington. Somber ceremony today at the Pentagon marking the lives lost on September 11, 2001. Just one of several such events around the country. Chaplain Kerry Cash delivered an invocation.
2: Draw near, O God, that in the faces of those we have lost, we might see your face. That in their stories, we might hear your voice. That in the gift of their sacrifice, we might know the strength of your love and the assurance of your presence.
1: And similar ceremonies took place today also at Ground Zero in New York. It was 25 years ago that correspondent Laura Winters was working at Ground Zero, reporting on the terrorist attack.
3: Having reported on the 1993 World Trade Center bombing and the federal trial of the blind sheikh who plotted the terrorist attack, when I saw the second plane slam into the South Tower, I knew radical Islam was behind it. For 8 years, toppling the towers had never stopped being the goal of Al-Qaeda. The images that will stick with me forever, I looked up and at first thought furniture was going out the windows, but in fact it was people from the...
1: And that is Laura Winters reporting. The administration is ordering states to hold on to their 2024 election records.
4: The Justice Department sent letters to 29 states and the District of Columbia to preserve records from the 2024 election. It's part of the Trump administration's campaign to force states to turn over detailed voter records despite repeated court losses, information that could be used to check citizenship status. One letter informs Utah Lieutenant Governor Deirdre Henderson, who is a Republican, that she is under investigation and subject to ongoing litigation over the state's failure to turn over statewide voter registration lists.
1: And that is correspondent Ben Thomas reporting, and this is SRN News.
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6: Here's your forecast on WZYN, the old ship of Zion. For Valdosta, scattered showers and thunderstorms. We're in the low 90s and humid for the rest of today. Much better chance of rain coming up on Saturday. Around Forsyth, we will have partly cloudy skies through the afternoon and showers and thunderstorms rolling through, hot and humid, low 90s. I'm meteorologist Steve Hamilton on WZYN and online at WZYN.org.

Looking for a church where the old-time way is still alive and well? Victory Baptist Church of Valdosta, Georgia cordially invites you to come and worship with us. You will hear traditional hymns and southern gospel music, a spirit-filled choir, and preaching from the Word of God by Pastor Steve Ward. 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The Awana program is available to children ages 5 and up. Victory Baptist Church is honored to host the Impact Basketball League for the youth of our local community. Another vital ministry of Victory Baptist Church is Victory Christian School, which has been in operation since 1984, providing a quality education in a Christian environment for over 30 years. This is your personal invitation to be involved in a ministry where your needs can be met both spiritually and socially, where the membership is like family, and where God is manifest and worshiped. 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

0: With SRN News, I'm Bob Agnew in Washington. The U.S. is marking the 25th anniversary of the 9/11 attacks that left nearly 3,000 people dead and the nation shaken. On Friday, people laid wreaths, flew flags, and read victims' names and held moments of silence and vigils at various places around the country, but especially at the sites of the attacks, the Pentagon, Ground Zero in New York, and Shanksville, Pennsylvania. U.S. inflation accelerated last month as gas prices spiked in the wake of renewed fighting in the Middle East, underscoring the ongoing affordability challenges many Americans are facing. Diesel prices in the U.S. hit yet another record high, soaring past $6 a gallon on average, as Washington's war with Iran disrupts the world's flow of oil. Stocks been rebounding and clawing back most of their losses for the week after oil prices eased off just a bit. Right now, the Dow is up 533 points. This is SRN News.
1: In our busy world, family time is frequently neglected. It is vital that we give attention to our families while we can. And it is especially important to give attention to what God says in His Word about our homes. For the next few moments, let's join Scott Pauley as we open the Scriptures and find God's message for your family.
2: On the road to Damascus, Paul met Jesus. And now we find on the road to Emmaus that a family meets Jesus. A married couple, Cleopas and his wife, making their journey home, run into Christ. I'm telling you, when you have a head-on collision with the Lord along the way, it's a glorious thing. It's not just about the destination. It's not just about getting somewhere. It's about meeting Jesus along the way. We're studying this beautiful story in Luke chapter number 24, and we're learning some things about how to enjoy the journey of life together. When I say together, I don't just mean together with your spouse, together with your children. I mean together with Jesus. We've learned two truths already. We've learned, first of all, that we have to communicate with one another. We have to talk. And then we've learned that we have to communicate with Jesus. We have to pray. And really, prayer is also talking. It's just the direction changes. Instead of us talking horizontally to one another, we're talking vertically to the Lord. We're directing our conversation heavenward. Let's go a little further in the story today. We pick up in verse number 25 of Luke 24, after Cleopas has poured out his heart to Jesus, not knowing who he is. The Lord says in verse 25, "Then he said unto them, O fools, and slow of heart to believe all that the prophets have spoken." Do you remember in the previous verse they were talking about what they could not see? Now Jesus immediately turns to believe. Remember, we're to walk by faith, not by sight. The just shall live by his faith. Do you see how he turns their attention away from their emotion, away from their experience, to the unchanging word of the living God? And he says in verse 26, "Ought not Christ to have suffered these things and to enter into his glory? And beginning at Moses and all the prophets, he expounded unto them in all the scriptures the things concerning himself." Oh, I love this. He turned their attention to Christ. The hymn writer had it right. "Turn your eyes upon Jesus. Look full in his wonderful face, and the things of this world will grow strangely dim in the light of his glory and grace." So let me give you another suggestion today. If you want to enjoy the journey together, not only do you have to learn to communicate with each other and communicate with Christ, but then, number three, don't miss this, you have to learn to let Christ communicate with you. It's not just us doing all the talking, it's us learning to listen. As long as Cleopas was doing the talking, nothing changed. But the moment Jesus started speaking to him, immediately everything changes. And notice, how did Christ speak to him? Through the Word. This is powerful. Here is the living Word of God, the Lord Jesus Christ, but even He is using the written Word. There's power in the Word of God, in the Scriptures. Would you like to hear Jesus speak today? Then open the Word of God. Open the Word of God personally. Open the Word of God with your family. Oh, the Lord has so much to teach us. That's how you're going to get your eyes back on the Lord. That's how you're going to get a spiritual perspective on what God is doing right now. Read on. Well, the Bible says in verse number 28, "And they drew nigh unto the village whither they went, and he made as though he would have gone further." Do you see again the humor here? Our Lord just acts like he's going to keep walking. And the Bible says in verse 29, but they constrained him, saying, abide with us, for it is toward evening, and the day is far spent. And he went in to tarry with them. Is Jesus welcome in your home? Does Christ sit at your table? All through the gospel records, our Lord had so much to say at supper time. There's something about these meal times, fellowship times, and in a practical way, what a great thing with your family, just have meals together. But the spiritual application here is the Lord wants to do more than simply help you have a better home life. No, he wants to change everything. He wants to lift your family spiritually. The Bible says in verse number 30, and it came to pass as he sat at meat with them, he took bread and blessed it and brake and gave to them, and their eyes were opened and they knew him. And he vanished out of their sight. And they said one to another, did not our heart burn within us while he talked with us by the way, and while he opened to us the scriptures? How does he talk with us by the way today? He does it through the scriptures. He opens the scriptures to us. Friend, when you open the word of God, God will begin to open his truth to you. And when God begins to open his truth to you, he's going to open to you a world of resources that you and your family need. I believe in the sufficiency of scripture. I believe everything you need is found in the Word of God. The greatest marriage and family manual in the world is the eternal Word of the living God. And so if you want to enjoy the journey together, you need to not only talk to one another and talk to him, you need to let him talk to you. Let the Lord speak to you through the power of his Word. Let the Lord come into your home by opening the Scriptures and allow him to communicate with each member of the family. And then, may I give you one more suggestion? If you want to enjoy the journey together, not only do you have to learn to talk to one another and talk to him and let him talk to you, but then, ultimately, you have to learn to talk to others about him. Communicate with other people what you're learning along this journey. Here's the rest of the story. Listen to verse number 33. And they rose up the same hour and returned to Jerusalem, and found the 11 gathered together, and them that were with them, saying, the Lord is risen indeed, and hath appeared to Simon. And they told what things were done in the way, and how he was known of them in breaking of bread. Oh, this is interesting to me. They must have walked fairly slowly from Jerusalem to Emmaus. Remember, it was a sad journey going home. They were disappointed. But I tell you, friend, they ran back to Jerusalem. They made haste. They got there as quickly as they could. Why? They had something to say. They had something to share. Oh, friend, the things that God is sharing with you, the things God is teaching with you, pass them on. Start with your spouse. Share with your husband or with your wife today something God is teaching you right now along the journey, something you got from your reading of the Word of God, or something the Lord has answered in prayer, or something the Lord has shown you through your own experience with him. Talk about spiritual things with one another. Then don't stop there. Pass it on to your children. Isn't it amazing? In our homes, we can talk about everything, but we talk so little about spiritual things, and that's the one thing that will matter for eternity. The one thing you can truly pass on to your children is truth. So talk about that in your home today. Talk about it with your grandchildren, and then carry it outside your own home. Carry it to others that need to hear. They knew there was a group of disciples gathered together who were equally sad and hurting, people who needed hope and people who needed help. And friend, across the street from where you live, down the street from where you are, in your neighborhood, all over your community, around your city, there are other families that need Jesus. There are other people that need Christ. Think how different their conversation, their communication was after they had been with Jesus. Why? Because Jesus brought true joy. You see, when you and I learn to enjoy the journey together, then we can share that joy with other people. I don't think there would be anything in your town that would be a greater billboard for the grace of God than a family that had grown to know Christ in such a way they had discovered the joy of Jesus' companionship. You know, in a world of despair where people are searching for answers, trying to figure it out, don't you know if they met a family like this that had had their own personal encounter with Christ and were living in the overflow of that joy, don't you know that people would want to know your Christ as well? You see, when we talk about enjoying the journey together, we're not just talking about what we can get out of it. We're talking about what the Lord can give to a hurting world through us. Joy, the joy of Jesus, is not something to be kept to ourselves. It is something to be shared with others. May the Lord help us not only to meet Jesus along the way today, but to introduce others to Him as well.
1: For more resources for your marriage and family, visit us at etj.bible and click on the Take the Next Step link, where you'll find many Bible resources that will strengthen your marriage and equip you to raise your children in the ways of the Lord. We highly recommend Scott's book, New Testament Marriage. In it, you'll discover timeless biblical principles from the husband and wife team, Aquila and Priscilla. And these principles are very applicable to your marriage today. From all of us at Enjoying the Journey, thanks for listening today. And until next time, we pray that you will enjoy the journey.

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1: It was a divine call on Paul. This was not something that he just got out of Bible college or seminary or applied online to get ordained for his cousin's wedding. This was not something that someone just said, hey, you ought to go do this one day or what. No, this was something God did in Paul. This was something God told him. This was something God revealed to him. 1 Timothy 1:12, and I thank Christ Jesus our Lord, for he hath enabled me, for that he counted me faithful, putting me into the ministry. Praise God for the opportunity. Praise God for the privilege to serve the Lord Jesus Christ. I don't deserve it. I don't even know what I'm doing, but thank God I get to serve Jesus. I get to serve Jesus. I get to serve Jesus. God did it in your life. God did it in your heart. God did it in your life. I remember in 1996, sitting in our little church in Clovis, California, Brother James Kennard from BIMA came and preached, and I was sitting there, and he preached on the feeding of the 5,000. He talked about Jesus could have snapped his fingers and gave the multitude bread, but he blessed it and gave it to the disciples and had them hand it out. And as they handed it out, it kept multiplying and multiplying. And he said, listen, God could have wrote the gospel in the sky. He could have had birds do something. He could have had the rocks cry out, but he's chosen the church. He's chosen the church. He's given the church a basket. And in that basket is the bread of life, the Lord Jesus Christ. And it's your job and it's my job to hand out the bread to a lost and dying world. And boy, I sat back there and something burned inside me. And I said, hey, I'd like to do that. God, can I do that? And God said, sign up for the team. Thank God. Thank God, it's a divine call. But-

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1: With SRN News, I'm Bob Agnew in Washington. Today marks the 25th anniversary of the September 11 terrorist attacks from 2001. Observances being held all over the country, including at the Pentagon.
2: President Donald Trump says today we renew the promise we made back then.
3: Today we renew the sacred oath that we first swore in their names a quarter of a century ago. We will never, ever forget.
2: Defense Secretary Pete Hegseth says 9/11 inspired many to enlist.
4: In the book of Isaiah, Isaiah said, "Here I am, Lord, send me." And in the days, the weeks that followed, millions of Americans said, "Here we are, send us."
2: Observances honoring the lives lost and those changed that day continue throughout the nation. Bernie Bennett reporting.
1: Also at SRNews.com, correspondent Laura Winters was at Ground Zero reporting on the terrorist attack on September 11th.
5: After both buildings were down, police officers were screaming, telling people in the area to go north. And I grabbed a woman who was heading south and searching for her husband, who worked for the Port Authority in Tower 1. She wasn't sure if he survived when suddenly she spots him in the street.
6: Are you okay?
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1: And that is SR News correspondent Laura Winters. Diesel prices hitting record highs at a bad time for many U.S. farmers as they prepare to harvest their soybeans and other crops.
9: The machine behind me uses 200 gallons a day. So we'll harvest for about 30 days. So
10: every day.
9: Every day. So there's 6,000 gallons.
1: That is Missouri farmer Jason Kurtz. He says the combine he uses does go through a lot of fuel, and it comes even as diesel prices in the U.S. have hit another record, soaring past $6 a gallon on average. This is SRN News.
11: Here was your forecast on WZYN, the old ship of Zion. Could see some isolated showers or thunderstorms across Valdosta overnight. Otherwise, we'll see clear to partly cloudy skies and patchy fog. Low to mid-70s, a decent chance of showers and storms Saturday, low 90s. And for Forsyth, isolated showers and storms early, near 70 for the overnight low. Better chance of showers and storms Saturday. I'm meteorologist Sally Russell on WZYN and online at WZYN.org.
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13: 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If there is any way we can be of service to you, please contact my office at 229-244-8436. As you listen to our program today, we pray that the preaching of the Word of God will both feed your soul and minister to your needs.
14: And he goes and describes those who have divers disease. He said some die for the door right after Sunday school is over. He said some die for the TV set after church. Some dive into a list of excuses to get out of working for the Lord. Some died for the car and take a trip over the weekend. Some died for their nickels and dime when the offering plate is passed. Some died for the door as soon as the minister gives an invitation. It goes on and says, our church are filled with people who are afflicted with divers disease, and only the Lord can cure them. You see, the church cannot get along without the Marthas. But whoever said that you could not worship and work at the same time? That's important. You see, we looked at the Savior, we looked at the sisters, Now let's talk just a few moments about the situation here. Beginning in Luke chapter 10 and verse number 40, we see Martha getting upset with her sister. Martha was serving. Mary was sitting. And it led to the scene within the home. And the first thing we see, Martha's anxiety. Look at verse number 40 of Luke chapter 10. But Martha was cumbered about much serving and came to him and said, Lord, doest thou not care that my sister have left me to serve alone? Bid her, therefore, that she help me. When we are working for the Lord, it's easy for us to look around and see others who are not. And it's easy to get discouraged. Someone said, I can see Martha with her face all sweaty, a bowl in one hand and a spoon in the other, working just as fast as she can. And she was wondering, where is Mary? She hollered, Mary, where are you? Mary, I need you. And then she passes by the kitchen door, looks out into the living room, and there is Mary sitting at Jesus' feet. She seems to come unglued for a moment. Mary, what in the world are you doing? Can't you see I need you in the kitchen? Jesus, don't you care what Mary is making me do all this work by myself? Jesus, tell her to get up and come and help me. I can see that. I can see that's the attitude that Martha had. And that word cumbered

Martha did not have control of her work. Her work had control of her. Now, I know that is a tough statement. I'm going to say it one more time because there's some folks in here that really needs to get this. Martha, she was controlled by her work. She did not control the work. What are you doing? Are you letting your work control you? Or are you controlling the work? You see, Martha was cumbered about God's work. It revealed itself as it did here in Martha's life. If you're not careful, you get so busy doing the work of God that the work is controlling you. She was resentful. Notice who she was resentful with, her sister. She was griping about Mary. However, the problem wasn't with Mary. The problem was with Martha. She was rude to the Savior. She was making a very serious accusation against the Savior. She was insinuating that she was the only one who cared about the real needs in the house. You want to get your ears chewed off and say something to a fretful worker. But remember, the problem was not with Mary. The problem was with Martha. And why was she acting like that? I think it's because her priority was all mixed up. Reminds me of a man I read about. Rather than that man going to church like he should have, instead of attending church, during church time, he would go visiting people in the community. And he would invite them to church. There was nothing wrong inviting people to church, but it was a time that he was doing that. He was doing that during church time. A lot of people was confused. Why wasn't he in church? See, the guy had his priorities mixed up. We look at Mary's anxiety. Let's look at Jesus' answer here. In Luke chapter 10, verse 41 and verse 42, the Bible says, Jesus answered and said unto her, Martha, Martha, thou art careful and troubled about many things, but one thing is needful, and Mary hath chosen that good part, which shall not be taken away from her. When Martha came to the Lord, he dealt with her anxiety problems. He didn't try to tone it down. He didn't try to be politically correct. He didn't try to make it sweet unto her. He said, Martha, Martha, thou art careful and troubled about many things. Let me put it to you in South Georgia language. Martha, you got a problem. What he's basically trying to get across. Look at that word careful. It simply means anxious. The same word is used over in Philippians chapter 4 and verse 6 where it says, be careful for nothing. It speaks about being worried. I do believe some people think the only reason God placed them here on earth was to worry. They worry about everything. They're constantly hanging around with negative people, and that provides them with a lot of things to worry about. The Archbishop Trent was a great New Testament scholar. His synonyms of the New Testament are tremendous volumes to study and read. But there was a time in his life when he became possessed with a fear that his limbs on his body was going to lose all feelings. He worried all the time about losing the feelings in his arms and his legs. One night he was sitting at an elaborate steak dinner. And all of a sudden, in the middle of that dinner, he blurted out, oh, it finally happened. It finally happened. He said, I haven't got a bit of feeling in my right leg. The lady that was sitting next to him said, Your Grace, if it will be any comfort to you, it's my leg that you're pinching. Now, much of what we worry about never happens, but we worry anyway, don't we? We used to call it, in my younger days, worry warts. Have you ever got those warts on you? A lot of times people just got worry warts all over them. They worry about everything. Much of what the Lord said to Martha, when he said, Martha, Martha, thou art careful and troubled about many things, but one thing is needful.

0: Notice her complaint against Mary was not that she, that Mary did not do any work. It was because of the fact that she was not doing what Martha wanted her to be doing, or what Martha thought that she ought to be doing. It was not that Mary was just a sorry worker. She wasn't doing what she was supposed to be doing when Martha wanted her to do it. Look in Luke chapter 10 again in verse number 40. The Bible says, "Lord, doest thou not care that my sister have left me to serve alone?" Martha's complaint was that Mary had been working. But when she saw the Lord come into their home, she ceased working and started worshiping and left Martha to do all the work alone. Now, the Lord wanted Martha to know that Mary had made the right decision. Look at Luke 10, verse 42 now. It says, "Mary had chosen that good part which shall not be taken away from her." You see, Mary was a worker too, but Mary was also a worshiper. She knew she needed to work, but she also knew that she needed to worship. August Van Ryn says this: "Those who take time to sit at the feet at his feet will not serve him less. They will serve him with freshness and power that will make itself felt wherever it reaches." You see, the bottom line, Jesus really did want Martha's cooking, but he also wanted her companionship. Jesus wants what you do and what you are doing for him. Yes. But he also wants your fellowship, your companionship. She needed to serve, but she needed to sit too. There was a businessman who needed several million dollars to clinch a very important deal. And he sensed the need that he needed to go and pray and ask God for help. He went in and knelt down at the altars, and there was another man that was praying about a financial need that he had. The man that was at the altar was praying for only $100. He had a bill that needed to be paid. He was asking God to give him $100. This businessman overheard the request, reached in his pocket, pulled out a $100 bill, grabbed the man's hand, and put the $100 in his hand. The guy got up, giving glory to God, shouting, and God met his need. And then when that guy left, the businessman knelt back down. He said, "Now, Lord, now that I have your uninvited attention, I've got a need." That's not necessarily the way God works. The businessman wanted God's uninvited attention, but frankly, it isn't God that had the problem. It's us. We really don't have to work that hard to get God to give us an ear to listen to us. Matter of fact, he had already promised that he would listen to us. You take your Bibles, look over in chapter 7 and verse 7 of Matthew. I read that verse this morning. And the verse says, "Ask and it shall be given you. Seek and you shall find. Knock and it shall be opened unto you." The problem is, Jesus is listening, but are we worshiping? The problem is not with Jesus. The problem usually is with us. We don't have to work at getting his attention. All we have to do is do what Mary did. Sit at his feet. Be still. And he will reveal himself to us. Sometimes it's not how busy you are that's important. Sometimes, just listening to that still small voice and let God speak to your heart. Folks, would you do that tonight? Told you a story about two sisters. One was a worker. Another one was a worshiper. Both of them was totally different. Lived in the same house, raised by the same parents. And neither one of them was totally wrong. I think we can have worship, and I think we can have the work. But we got to get our priorities correct if we're going to honor him. My question, what is your priority? Let's pray. Lord, we want to thank you for our time. Thank you for a simple message in the life of these two sisters. Thank you, Father, for the fact that we can look at it. We can see the need of worship. We can see the importance of serving. Lord, we need to understand that we need both. We don't need to allow our work to control us, or we need to control the work so that we can honor you and praise you. Lord, would you do what needs to be done in the hearts of your people? We ask this in Jesus' name. Amen.
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0: And welcome to the broadcast today. We'll begin our program, as we usually do, with a song from one of our services. The choir comes around and sings for us the song entitled, I'm Just a Sinner, Saved by Grace. Hope it'll be a blessing to you as they sing for us today.

0: Thank you, choir, for that wonderful message and song. And now for today's message. Take your Bible and turn with us again to 2 Peter chapter 1. Again, we'll look at the first four verses. Simon Peter, a servant and an apostle of Jesus Christ, to them that have obtained like precious faith with us through the righteousness of God and our Savior Jesus Christ. Grace and peace be multiplied unto you through the knowledge of God and of Jesus our Lord. According as his divine power hath given unto us all things that pertain unto life and godliness, through the knowledge of him that hath called us to glory and virtue, whereby are given unto us exceeding great and precious promises, that by these you might be partakers of the divine nature, having escaped the corruption that is in the world through lust. This week on the broadcast, we've been taking our text from three precious words in verse 1. It is like precious faith. All the people of God who are saved and have been saved throughout this dispensation of the church age by the grace of God, all of us have been saved by grace, have this in common, that is like precious faith. Now, we mention of this precious faith that it is, number one, a saving faith. The word, the Savior Jesus Christ, mentioned in verse 1. It is a serving faith. Simon Peter, a servant, an apostle of Jesus Christ. Faith not only saves, it serves. It is a segregating faith. In verse 1, the word obtain means to obtain by lot, to receive by divine allotment. Then it is a special faith because it's a, like, precious faith. And then it's a shared faith. It's like precious faith with us, like of the same kind, precious faith with us, along with us, something in common that we all have with the people of God. And then it is a supplied faith. Notice, like precious faith with us. And then he says, through the righteousness of God and our Savior, Jesus Christ. Through God and our Savior, Jesus Christ. Well, Jesus is the author and the finisher, the administrator, the architect of our faith. And we mentioned yesterday, for by grace you are saved through faith, that not of yourselves. It is the gift of God. And it is the gift of God is an adverb phrase describing faith, is a gift of God. We'll pick up with that as we continue the message, like precious faith.
1: Which is the gift. Faith is a gift. And it came through the promises. And the promises were given. It's a gift all the way. So it's a supplied faith. God supplied that faith. And he'll supply it to any man who will open their ears to hear. He that hath ears to hear, let him hear. Hear the message. God will supply saving faith. Then I end with this morning on just this thought. Not only is this precious faith a saving faith, a serving faith, a segregating faith, a special faith, a shared faith, and a supplied faith, but I call it, last of all, it is a standard faith, or a standardizing faith, I might say. Through, now notice here, having obtained like precious faith with us through the righteousness of God and our Savior, Jesus Christ. Let me say a little word about that righteousness of God and our Savior. God and our Savior, Jesus Christ. Now, you could understand it as being a reference to the fact that Jesus Christ is both God and Savior, or you could understand it as God the Father and Jesus Christ our Savior. Either way, it's the same thing. God, I want you to know Jesus is God, and he's God and Savior. But that being said, but notice there is a standard that God established. And the standard is the righteousness of God. That phrase, the righteousness of God. Now, if you have a Scofield Bible, Dr. Scofield has a wonderful note on the righteousness of God in Romans chapter 3 and verse, the reference there, is in verse 21, the first footnote there. And I'm just going to read it, what he said. I like it. He says, the righteousness of God is neither an attribute of God nor the changed character of the believer, but Christ himself, who fully met in our stead and behalf every demand of the law. When you see the righteousness of God, and Peter says, having obtained like precious faith through the righteousness of God, the righteousness of God is Christ. He is the standard. He is the criteria. Jesus is the mark. There in Romans 3, but now the righteousness of God without the law is manifested, being witnessed by the law and the prophets, even the righteousness of God, which is by faith of Jesus Christ unto all and upon all them that believe, for there's no difference, for all have sinned and come short of the glory of God. That mark is Christ and his righteousness. He fulfilled, and he is the essence of the righteousness of God. He's the standard. His righteousness goes beyond that of the law. His righteousness surpasses that of the Levitical law. His righteousness surpasses that of all the Decalogue. His righteousness goes beyond all of that. He is the standard of righteousness. I read on in Dr. Schofield's little note here. He says that, I'll read it again, the righteousness of God is neither an attribute of God nor the changed character of the believer, but Christ himself, who fully met in our stead in behalf every demand of the law, and who is by the act of God called imputation made unto us righteousness. He's made unto us righteousness. And then Dr. Schofield quotes from Brother Bunyan, who wrote the words of Pilgrim Progress. He quotes him and says, here's what John Bunyan said. The believer in Christ is now, by grace, shrouded under so complete and blessed a righteousness that the law from Mount Sinai can neither find fault nor diminution or diminishing therein. This is that which is called the righteousness of God by faith. Now, as I thought about this standardizing faith, and I thought about that term, the righteousness of God, being Jesus. Number one, I thought of the righteousness of God incarnated. Amen. Jesus is, you see him, he is the righteousness of God. And he's been made unto us wisdom and righteousness. And so, incarnated, of course, we're getting ready to be celebrating Christmas time. The incarnation when God became man. When the Son of God became Son of Man, and that little, amen, and that little swaddling wrapped child of Bethlehem called Mary's son was the Son of God, and there was righteousness. Amen. Pure righteousness, pure blood in his veins, no depravity there, innocency, and all of that. And as he grew up and as he lived, praise God, never did a wrong thing, never said a wrong word, never, amen, never got out of will, never got out of line. He was wholly harmless, undefiled, and separate from sinners, and he had no guile in his mouth, no hypocrisy. So the righteousness of God incarnated.

that's about all the time we have for the broadcast today. Please join us again next week, Monday through Friday, for another Sounds from Sinai radio broadcast. Now, if you'd like a copy of today's message in its entirety, then simply write us here at Mount Sinai Baptist Church, 830 Country Club Road, Pickens, South Carolina, zip 29671. And please include when you write the date of this program and the call letters of this radio station. That address again, Mount Sinai Baptist Church, 830 Country Club Road, Pickens, South Carolina, zip 29671. And now until we meet again next week on the broadcast, this is Pastor Rudy Smith saying, may the Lord bless you, is our prayer.

0: With SRN News, I'm Keith Peters in Washington. America remembers the September 11th terrorist attacks that happened 25 years ago today.
1: The U.S. commemorates the 25th anniversary of the 9/11 attacks that left nearly 3,000 people dead and the nation shaken. On Friday, President Trump was at a ceremony at the Pentagon. Former Presidents George W. Bush, Bill Clinton, Barack Obama, and Joe Biden, and current Vice President J.D. Vance were at Ground Zero in New York, where victims' family members read aloud the long list of names. Other officials were at the Flight 93 National Memorial in Shanksville. I'm Julie Walker.
0: Iran wants Saudi Arabia to end a Yemen blockade after Tehran-backed rebels take a key port.
2: Iran's government has made its first public statement since Tehran-backed rebels in Yemen entered a key port in a move that could threaten global shipping. Tehran's calling for an end to Saudi Arabia's blockade of Yemen and urging the resumption of talks. The Houthi rebels' advance into the port city of Mokha threatens the Bab el-Mandeb Strait at the southern end of the Red Sea. That's especially troubling for Saudi Arabia, which has been using the waterway to get its oil out of the region. The escalating conflict risks a return to civil war in Yemen, the Arab world's poorest country. I'm Charles Delezma.
0: A fishing crew in Alaska's Bering Sea rescued a teenager who clung to a capsized boat for days in the frigid waters. The rescuers say they also recovered the bodies of the boy's brother and a cousin who died sometime after the small boat flipped. The Coast Guard says it began searching for the skiff Monday morning. On Wall Street, the Dow by 509 points, the NASDAQ rose 251, the S&P 500 advanced 65 points, oil near $101 a barrel. This is SRN News. Christians file suit against a New York school. Correspondent Michael Harrington reports.
3: Campus Bible Fellowship says the non-discrimination State University of Broome Community College violate the Constitution because they require the group to allow non-Christians to occupy leadership roles. The lawsuit points out that other campus clubs and organizations are being allowed to be selective on their leadership positions. InterVarsity Christian Fellowship has filed a separate suit against SUNY Broome for the same reason. Michael Harrington reporting.
0: Pope Leo will meet with survivors of clergy abuse during a four-day trip to France that begins in 2 weeks. A spokesman for the French Conference of Bishops says, I think the church, like a society as a whole, has become aware of the terrible reality of sexual abuse and is trying to provide as much support as possible. The Pope met with six abuse survivors during his recent trip to Spain. This is SRN News. Here's the Wall Street Business Report.
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0: have to harvest, we have to run the machines, we have to use the diesel. So bottom line is it cuts into our bottom line.
1: 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For the Wall Street Business Report, I'm Bob Agnew.
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1: With SRN News, I'm Keith Peters in Washington. The U.S. is commemorating the 25th anniversary of the 9/11 attacks that left nearly 3,000 people dead and the nation shaken. On Friday, people laid wreaths, flew flags, read victims' names, and held moments of silence and vigils. In 2001, attackers took command of four commercial jets and rammed them into the World Trade Center, the Pentagon, and a field near Shanksville, Pennsylvania. Officials say Yemen's Iranian-backed Houthi rebels have captured a strategic island at the southern entrance to the Red Sea. The capture opens a new front in the Iran war and further threatens Saudi oil exports through one of the world's key shipping lanes. On Wall Street, the Dow up by 509 points, the Nasdaq rose 251. This is SRN News.
2: Hello, friends, and thank you for joining us on the Shepherd's Pulpit. We are grateful to God that you are listening today. We pray as you listen to this daily Bible broadcast that God will strengthen you with His power in the inner man. So let's join the teaching and preaching from the Shepherd's Pulpit. And now, Pastor Justin.
0: Well, we certainly are thankful that you're joining us for the Shepherd's Pulpit. Now, if you'll take God's Word, if you're able, and turn to James chapter number 4, we'll be preaching a series of messages on drawing near to God from the live sanctuary services of the Bemis Road Baptist Church. We pray the Bible preaching will stir your heart. And now, James chapter number 4 with a message entitled, Drawing Near to God.
3: When we're worldly and we're at enmity with God, it's not something to laugh at. We better start mourning and weeping and howling like they did in the Old Testament and put on sackcloth and ashes and set a fast to get yourself right with God. That's the reference of this right here. Because you're an adulterer and adulteresses and you're double-minded and you're worldly, you better stop laughing. And you know what worldly Christians like to do? They like to come to church all the time, have big old time. Everybody likes preaching until it gets personal. Everybody likes preaching till it gets personal. Everybody likes preaching till it goes up the middle of your heart. Everybody likes to go to a church where they're talking about everybody else's church doing wrong. Everybody likes to go to church when they preach so generally, but when it comes up your road, then it kind of hurts a little bit, doesn't it? You know, we should be mourning, but we're laughing. You know what? It's not just laughter, it's lightness. Lightness. A stumbling block is lightness. He said you should be afflicted, you should mourn, you should weep. Let your laughter be turned to mourning and your joy to heaviness. Just lightness. Just everything just light. Just it's no big deal, Pastor. No, it don't matter. Yeah, whatever. Church is not that big of a deal. Oh, he's a little too serious. He's a little too serious. I mean, he kind of gets serious about this thing. Doesn't he know he needs to stop preaching at a certain time? He acts so serious about this thing, and he pulls his tie up and everything, and he's serious. And he talks about living a holy life and a clean life. He needs to loosen up a little bit. I don't think we need to loosen up at all. I don't think we need to loosen up at all. I think we need to get as serious as possible for the Lord. Judgment must begin in the house of God. I think we've had too much laughter and too much lightness, and that's why we don't have altars filled up. And that's why we don't have prayer rooms filled up. And that's why we don't have a move of God, because everything's a joke when it should be serious. Now say, Brother Justin, you like to have a good time. Certainly do. And I believe the joy of the Lord's our strength. But there's a time when we got to get serious with God, and we've got to meet the Lord, and we've got to draw nigh to Him. Wouldn't you agree? But our last stumbling block is arrogance. It's in verse 10. He said, humble yourselves in the sight of the Lord. Well, I think if we do what the Bible says in verse 9, we will be humble, be afflicted, mourn, and weep. Let your laughter be turned into mourning and your joy into heaviness. Humble yourselves, therefore. Humble yourselves in the sight of the Lord. He'll lift you up. So worldliness, pride, Satan, filth, double-mindedness, laughter, and lightness, and arrogance are all stumbling blocks to you drawing nigh to God. And last of all, what's the secrets to drawing nigh to God? This is almost a summarization of the things that we said. It shouldn't take us too long. I want you to hear these things and jot them down. The secrets to drawing nigh. First of all, it's an awareness. It's an awareness that leads to a confession. What is the awareness that we need to have at the top of the passage that leads to a confession? We must be aware that the world is our enemy. And to be a friend of the world is to be at enmity with God. You've got to be aware that your worst enemy is the world, the flesh, and the devil. You got to have an awareness of that, which leads to a confession. And then our second secret to drawing nigh is submission. Look at it in verse number 7. Submit yourselves therefore to God. That means to place yourself under Him. I'm no longer running the show. I'm no longer choosing what I'm going to do. I'm going to place myself under you. That's to put this King James Bible over your life. And whatever this Bible says to do and not to do, that's what I'm going to obey. I'm going to submit myself under you, Lord. Amen. And that submission is a secret to drawing nigh. And that submission leads to commitment. When you submit to God, that means you're committed. There's one thing I asked an old-time preacher probably a couple months ago. I said, what's the difference between now and when you used to pastor 30 years ago? He said, the biggest difference is nobody's committed these days to Jesus in the church. They come just when they want to, just when they feel like it. They just, if anything's wrong, if the middle toe's got a crack in it, they don't come. There's just no commitment. I asked Brother Max Alderman the other day a question. I was on the phone with him. I'll share this with you. I was asking him some things. He said, you know, pastoring today was a lot different than it used to be. He said, used to be you'd pastor and people would come up to you and say, what can we do for you, pastor? He said, I pastored Statesboro and men would just come up to me and say, hey, what can we do, pastor? How can we get involved? And he said, I noticed as the years went by and I got older, people stopped doing that. He said, there was a generation that came out of World War II. And it spread to people that they believed in the authority of a pastor, the authority of a leader, and they would come to him and say, what can we do? And then they would go back and follow up and tell the pastor, pastor, I did this, now what do you need next? That's how we ought to be to the Lord. Submitted to Him, and when you're submitted to Him, I think it even connects the local church and the pastor. It's a commitment to the things of God. Let's not be flaky, let's be committed. That's the secret to drawing nigh. Awareness, submission. And there's a secret to drawing nigh, and it's found in verse number 8. Cleanse your hands and purify your hearts, you double-minded. The secret to drawing nigh is some scrubbing. There needs to be some cleaning. You've got to get to the blood of Jesus Christ and confess your sins and Him get you clean again. David had to say after he sinned, he said, restore unto me the joy of my salvation. I'm a sinful man, O Lord. Wash me thoroughly from mine iniquity, from my transgressions. You cannot, if you're not right with God right now, and you've got separation between you and the Lord, and that sin has kept you from drawing to the Lord, you cannot just stay the way you are. You've got to come to Jesus and confess that sin to draw nigh to Him. You can't stay the way you are. You've got to get humble. You've got to mourn. You've got to grieve. You've got to weep and get right with God. There's got to be some cleansing. And now the other secret to drawing near is mourning. Mourning? Yeah, be afflicted and mourn and weep, verse 9. Let your laughter, your lightness, there's not much soberness these days. Let it be turned into mourning. Can I just be honest with you? Look at me. Stay with me a little while longer. I just don't know how you get that except the Lord give you a burden. You understand that? I, I, I, That's not self-manufactured. He says to do it, and maybe we can go to an altar, maybe we can go to a prayer closet, and we can ask God for it because he actually tells us to do it. So I'm actually, while I'm preaching this, I'm fighting with myself. But do you know what I mean? And by the way, if you don't have a burden for your life to be right with God, you're just a normal person. You'll be no different than anybody else if you're not concerned about your own life being effective for the Lord Jesus Christ and you walking just as close to him as you possibly can. Be afflicted and mourn. And that results in a change. What's the change? Your joy is going to be turned into heaviness and your laughter turned into mourning, and your humbling is the last secret. Humble is the key ingredient to drawing nigh to God. Humble is used three times. The word humble is used three times in this text of Scripture. See, God resists the proud, doesn't he? But he giveth grace to the humble. Verse 6. The last verse is, humble yourselves in the sight of the Lord, and he shall lift you up. Humble yourselves, and that leads to closeness. God resists the proud. He gives grace to the humble. If you're proud, he pushes you away if you're proud. But if you're humble, I mean humble before him, humble before people, not thinking yourself better than anybody else, thinking yourself to be the least among the saints, thinking yourself to be the chief of sinners, knowing before a holy God that you're absolutely nothing, be like the publican, Lord, be merciful unto me, a sinner. Not like the Pharisees, I do this and I do this and I do this and I did this and I did this and I'm going to do this and I'm great and everybody look at me and kiss my toe. Which one are we like? If we're like that, God resists us, doesn't he? But if we're humble, he gets real up close to us, doesn't he? God resists the proud but giveth grace to the humble. And you know what he said in verse 10? He said, if you humble yourself, I'll lift you up. That's where he's at in heaven. I'll lift you up where I'm at. I'll lift you higher. We're talking about drawing nigh. Draw nigh to God, he'll draw nigh to you. And I think the key ingredient, said a lot of things, but the key ingredient is humility. All that connects back to humility. D.L. Moody said, the smaller you are, the more room there is for God. That doesn't make any sense at all. But that's a profound statement. The smaller you are, the more room there is for God. And the larger you are, the less room there is.

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We certainly hope and pray that the broadcast was a blessing today. Pastor Justin would like to invite you to the Bemis Road Baptist Church. 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

0: with SRN News. I'm Keith Peters in Washington. The 9/11 25-year anniversary ceremony in New York City captured the emotions that will never fade away.
1: At the New York Memorial Ceremony, victims' family members listen for the names of their loved ones, and they place flowers by the reflecting pools that honor them. Ann Fula Katsimatidis was crying as she told the AP about her brother John, who she lost on 9/11.
2: 25 whole years have passed. I really don't know how it is that I've lived longer without John than with him.
1: Organizers ended this year's ceremony with a new moment of silence along with the ringing of seven bells to honor those exposed to toxic dust at the World Trade Center and have since died. I'm Julie Walker.
0: Cartel drones are getting taken down on the southern border. Willie Nelson has this report.
3: The U.S. military is using high-energy lasers to destroy cartel drones operating near the southern border. Suspected cartel drone activity in the Rio Grande Valley is down 75%. Officials say the lasers have defeated 11 drones, part of more than 300 takedowns this year, including 100 in August. Cartels have been flying the drones to watch U.S. agents and move drugs and migrants. The lasers destroy aircraft instead of only jamming them, forcing the cartels to change routes. Willie Nelson, Washington.
0: Officials say Yemen's Iranian-backed Houthi rebels have captured a strategic island at the southern entrance to the Red Sea. The advance opens a new front in the Iran war and further threatens oil exports from Saudi Arabia, which shut down a major pipeline after it was attacked. The Houthis made their biggest territorial gains in years along the Bab el-Mandeb Strait, one of the world's key shipping lanes. On Wall Street, the Dow up by 509 points, the Nasdaq rose 251, the S&P advanced 65. This is SRN News. California parents are suing school officials, correspondent Michael Harrington reports.
4: The lawsuit accuses the Palo Alto United School District of sending high school students on a field trip to a local mosque. There they were given Korans and hijabs and encouraged to participate in Muslim religious rituals. It's all part of the school's social justice pathway program, but the only trip to a religious institution was to the mosque. Amongst the parents filing suit are Jews, Hindus, and Zoroastrians. School officials say they're reviewing their practices. Michael Harrington reporting.
0: As Jewish Americans begin their celebration of the High Holy Days, major Jewish organizations are calling on Congress to allocate $1 billion to help houses of worship harden their physical security. Among those urging the funding boost is Nathan Diament, executive director of the Orthodox Union Advocacy Center, who says demand is great. This is SRN News. A major AI research and development company says it took steps to stop its product from being used for harmful purposes. Bob Agnew reports.
5: Anthropic says it has blocked efforts by bad actors to use its artificial intelligence models for malicious activities such as cyber attacks, surveillance, and research that could have led to biological weapons. Anthropic said Thursday it found signs of misuse despite adding stronger safeguards in its latest models to restrict research for things like biological misuse. The company says its researchers have blocked threatening actors from spyware vendors to state-sponsored spreaders of propaganda. Bob Agnew reporting.
0: Experts say children need to struggle with everyday problems to develop independence. They emphasize the importance of letting kids figure out things on their own. Parents often face the challenge of knowing when to help and when to step back. More details at SRNnews.com. From Washington, I'm Keith Peters.
6: Here was your forecast on WZYN, the old ship of Zion. Could see some isolated showers or thunderstorms across Valdosta overnight. Otherwise, we'll see clear to partly cloudy skies and patchy fog. Low to mid-70s, a decent chance of showers and storms Saturday, low 90s. And for Scythe, isolated showers and storms early near 70 for the overnight low. Better chance of showers and storms Saturday. I'm meteorologist Sally Russell on WZYN and online at WZYN.org.

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0: All your Christian heroes, like Danny Hall from Hornby, Tennessee.
2: I want to speak to you tonight from verse number nine, in Hebrews chapter number 2, four words in verse 9, but we see Jesus. Now, before I bring the text to you, I'd like to point out one or two things here by way of introduction that you might want to take your pen, your marker, and write it down in the margin of your Bible. You might be able to use it in your preaching, and I hope you can do that. I see five dangers that we're warned of in the Hebrew epistle that you might ought to note. Number one, the danger of drifting in verse number 1 of chapter number 2. And that's always a danger that we need to face up to and recognize the potential of it. The danger of drifting in verse 1 of chapter 2. And then I see second, the danger of doubting in chapter number three, and verse 7 and following, the danger of doubting that which God has done, that which God has said. And then number 3, I see the danger of dullness. Chapter 5, verse 11, ye are dull of hearing, hearts that are dull, the danger of dullness. And then I think we have two other dangers in this book that you might want to mark in the margin of your Bible. Number 4, I see the danger of despising that which God has done, chapter number 10, and verse number 26 and 27 and 28. Verse 28, he that despised Moses' law died without mercy on the two or three witnesses. And then number 5, in the Hebrew, I see the danger of defilement. And that's in chapter number 12 and verse number 15 and following. And by the way, verses 14 and 15 and 16 and 17 are a unit. Follow peace and follow holiness, and look diligently at three things that we're exhorted to do, lest any man fail of the grace of God. Number 2, lest any root of bitterness spring up within you, trouble you, and defile many. And number 3, lest any be a fornicator among you. Now mark those five dangers in the Hebrew epistle, and you have an opportunity to preach some while help yourself. I've done the same thing, and it might be worthwhile to you. Then while you're marking your Bible, in chapter number 4, note 7 therefores. You know, when you find certain words in your Bible as you study, you ought to mark those words. You know, if you read my Bible, you'd think I was an apostate or a liberal. I write in it and change it so much, you know, and I write in the margin and I write in the between the verses, and you look at my Bible, you might think badly of me, but I'm a fundamentalist. But I do mark my Bible, you see. Don't abuse your Bible, but mark it. In chapter number 4, you have in verse 1, therefore let us fear. And then in verse number 6, you have, therefore seeing it remaineth that some must enter therein. Then in verse number 9, there remaineth therefore rest for the people of God. Another therefore in verse 11, therefore let us labor to enter into that rest, lest any man fall after the same example of unbelief. Then in verse number 14, seeing therefore that we have a high priest that is passed into heaven, let us hold fast our profession of faith. Now the charismatics say, turn your faith loose. But the Bible says, hold fast to your faith. And you better do what the Bible has to say, will you? And then number 6 in verse 16, let us therefore come boldly unto the throne of God's grace. And then in chapter number 6, verse 1, therefore leave the principles of the doctrine of Christ, let us go on unto perfection, not laying again the foundation of repentance from dead works and faith toward God. 7 therefores in Hebrews chapter number 5 and 6. Now they'll preach. I've used that also in my preaching down through the years, and I'd recommend you do the same thing. Now, Hebrews chapter number 2 is one of the great chapters of all the New Testament. Now, if you didn't get, if I talked too fast, you didn't get that down, if you'll see me at the close of the hour, I'll rehearse it for you so you can get it. And it might do you good to think a little bit and think it out yourself, but they're there. Hebrews 2, verse 1, therefore, we ought to give more earnest heed unto the things which we've heard, lest at any time we let them slip, the danger of drifting that I mentioned a moment ago. For if the word spoken by the angels was steadfast, and every transgression and disobedience received a just recompense or reward, how shall we escape? Now, beyond any doubt, the we in verse number 3 does not refer to the world of lost people, but rather refers to God's people.
3: Amen.
2: How can we escape, we believers, escape if we neglect so great salvation? Now, that's a great text of Scripture that I think sometimes we ought to bring to God's people. Most of the time you hear that verse preached, the application is made to the unsaved. But actually, the interpretation demands that verse be applied to we that are saved in God's grace. How shall we escape if we neglect so great salvation? That in the first beginning spoken by the Lord was confirmed in us by them that heard him, God also bearing them witness, both with signs and wonders, and divers miracles and gifts of the Holy Ghost according to his own will. Now, that first three or four verses are a question, a unit, a question beginning in verse number 1, and the question point at the end of verse number 4. Now, in verse 5, for unto the angels hath he not put in subjection the world to come whereof we speak? But one in a certain place testified, saying, what is man that thou art mindful of him, or the son of man that thou visitest him? Thou madest him. Now, as far as I'm concerned, the him of verse 7 is our Lord Jesus. Thou hast made him a little lower than the angels in his incarnation. Now, Jesus is God, very God, no doubt about that. But he's incarnated as a man. I'm amazed to discover that in the Gospel of Matthew, 87 times the Holy Spirit calls our Lord Son of Man. Now, when I was a young preacher, I stumbled at that for a moment and wondered why the Holy Spirit 87 times would call our Lord Son of Man. Well, he is the Son of Man in his condescension. He's the Son of God, as Brother Sexton so adequately preached in the morning hour. And all of us believe that. If you're saved, you believe that. But in his condescension, he's the Son of Man. Thou madest him a little lower than the angels. Thou crownest him with glory and honor. And didst set him over the works of thy hands. Thou hast put all things in subjection unto his feet. In the economy of God, that's so. In actuality, it is not so yet. Thou hast put all things in subjection unto his feet. For in that he hath put all things in subjection unto him, he left nothing that was not put unto him. But, the last sentence, we see not yet all things put unto him. In God's economy, all things are put in subjection and under the Son of God, but in actuality, all things yet have not been put under the Lord Jesus. But in the millennium they shall be. He shall be King of kings and Lord of lords for 1,000 wonderful years right here upon the earth. And then throughout the ceaseless ages of eternity, all things shall be and are put unto him. But in the meantime, in the church dispensation, when all things are not in subjection. Now, don't get the idea that all things are, because the last clause in verse 18 tells me that all things are not yet put in subjection unto him. And in the church dispensation, that's very true. You and I that are saved are a minority. We have always been a minority. The church has never been a majority in any community. We are a minority group and shall always be a minority group. All things are not put unto him. The devil has sway in most things in our day. And in most areas in our day, the devil sits upon the seat of authority. And he's the prince of the power of this age of darkness in which we now tabernacle. All things are not yet put unto him. But in the meantime, while we sojourn in the age of the church, but we believers see Jesus. But we see Jesus. And that's the most important thing that you ever see in all your sojourn in this life. You can be eyes fastened upon the Lord. And one good way to do that is to stay in the Bible. Another good way to do that is to hear the gospel preached faithfully from the pulpit. Another good way to do that is to read good Christian literature that is true to the Bible. And on down the line, another good way to do that is stay up on your knees and believe in prayer and walk with the Lord. Everything is now disadvantaged. The world doesn't give you any encouragement. The world's not going to help you live a Christian life. The world's going to hinder you from living a Christian life. The world will pull you back and pull you astray. But in spite of all the opposition of the devil, we see Jesus. But we see Jesus, and that's what I want you to see tonight. Now about him, we're told in verse 9, who was made a little lower than the angels. How? For the suffering of death, crowned with glory and honor, that he might, by the grace of God, note that, and I marvel at that, that he might, by the grace of God, that sounds a little strange, that our Lord would be spoken of as doing anything by the grace of God. Now I can understand why the scriptures would exhort me to do everything I do by the grace of God. 1 Corinthians 10 and 15 tells me I am not what I am by the grace of God. But in this verse, he by the grace of God should taste death for every man in all the world. Christ died for a world of sinners. That not a world of sinners shall accept that, and not a world of sinners are going to be benefited by that fact, but the fact remains nonetheless that he died for whosoever will. And I don't take the idea or accept the idea of limited atonement. And by the way, don't call me a Calvinist. I'm not a Calvinist. I sometimes get classified by the naive as a Calvinist because I'm not a hyper-evangelist. I've never been an evangelist. I'm a pastor. And some of the pastors are hyper-evangelistic in their work, and I never have been that way, and so they say, well, he's a Calvinist. Well, don't call me a Calvinist. I'm not a Calvinist. I'm a Baptist. Whether you're aware of the fact that or not, John Calvin hated my fathers and persecuted my fathers. And I'd rather not be identified by his name. Now, Presbyterians are Calvinists. But Baptists are not Calvinists, never have been Calvinists. We're Baptists. And I'm not a 5-point Baptist, I'm a 3-point Baptist. And so when you classify me, if you don't mind, just call me by the name of my father's Baptist.
3: Amen.
2: Amen. And I'd recommend you classify yourself the same way. That he by the grace of God shall taste death for every man. Now one of the points of Calvinism is limited atonement. That he died only for the elect. Only for those foreknown in God's mind. Now, I believe in the foreknowledge of God, certainly. And I believe in the election of God, surely. But I also believe that he died for whosoever will. And any man and every man could be saved. And it seems that verse number 9 clearly sets that forth. For it became him, for whom are all things, and by whom are all things, in bringing many sons unto glory, to make the captain of their salvation perfect through suffering. That sounds like a paradox also. To speak of our Lord, who is the captain of our salvation, as being made perfect. Why, he is perfect. And yet that verse speaks of the captain of our salvation being made perfect by his suffering. Well, that's literally so. As mediator, he is the mediator now. And the last verse of the chapter will bear out the fact that indeed he is perfect as mediator through his suffering. For both he that sanctifieth and they who are sanctified are all of one. Not all one, but all of one. For which cause he is not ashamed to call them brethren. Saying, I will declare thy name unto the brethren in the midst of the church while I sing praise unto thee. And then again, I will put my trust in him. And again, behold, I and the children which God hath given me. Forasmuch then, now this is a therefore, this is a conclusion. Forasmuch then, as the children, that's us, are partakers of flesh and blood. And nobody could deny that. He, Jesus, also himself took part likewise of the same flesh and blood. And he did. He's the son of Mary the Virgin. He had bone and flesh as I have bone and flesh and blood. He likewise took part of the same. That through death, he might destroy the power of death. That is the devil. Might destroy him that hath the power of death. That is the devil. I'd like to say to you that the devil is a has-been and a defeated enemy. The world's greatest liar and the world's chief deceiver is the devil. You can't say anything good about the rascal. And I think we ought to call the devil the devil. I recommend you Baptist preachers stop calling the devil demons. The word demon is not in your King James Bible. So just don't say demon. Let the charismatics use that. When they talk about the demons this and demon that, they even name them. I don't know where they get the authority to do that. I haven't found that in the Bible. But they talk about demons of this and demons of the other. The word demon is not in your Bible. And so just don't use it. The English King James Bible calls them devils. And I think we ought to use what the Bible has to say. Amen? So just stop saying demons and stop saying sheer. I don't want to hear another Baptist preacher say sheer around here. You let the PTL say that. You let Club 700 say that. They share this and share the other and share that. So one day I said, oh boy, you can have run through with it. I won't say that word anymore. I don't want anybody to think I'm part of that group. Not by any means. Now in verse 15, and deliver them who? Through the fear of death were all their lifetime subject to bondage. But verily he took not on him the nature of angels when he condescended. He could have well come down into the world as Gabriel, but he didn't. He did not take upon himself the nature of angels when he condescended, but instead he deliberately and in the economy of God and the plan of God took upon himself the seed of Abraham. And that's no accident. That's God's plan and God's purpose. Wherefore, here's another therefore. Another conclusion. In all things it behooved him to be made like unto his brethren, that's me and you, that he might be a merciful and faithful high priest in things pertaining to God to make reconciliation for the sins of the people. For in that he himself hath suffered being tempted by the devil, and he was. He is able, because of his own experience, and because of his own condescension, and because he took upon himself not the nature of angels, but rather the nature of the seed of Abraham. He is therefore able to succor them that are tempted by the devil, and that's me and you. He's able to give us grace, is what the word succor means. He's able to give us strength. He's able to fortify. He's able to keep us. He's able to encourage us in the hour of our temptation. Now back in verse number 9, but we see Jesus. Now underscore those four words in your Bible, will you? And I'd like to use them as a text of scripture for the next moment or two. I'd like to point out a sevenfold panoramic picture of our Lord in his redemption. Number one, I want you to see Jesus tonight condescending, coming down from heaven, being born for our identification with him. Born for our identification. And then I want you to see Jesus who died for our propitiation. And then I want you to see Jesus who was buried for our sanctification. And then I want you to see the Lord who was resurrected for our justification. And then I want you to see the Lord as he ascended back to heaven for our preservation. And then I want you to see the Lord coming again for our glorification. And then number 7, I want you to see the Lord reigning for 1,000 years for our association with him. Now look at these for a moment. Write them down in your Bible and preach them when you go home. Number 1, but we see Jesus born for our identification with him. Now that's one of the most amazing things that I've ever seen in all the Bible. The doctrine of kinsman redeemer. The fact that he was not ashamed to call us brethren. Amen. The fact that God, and I believe Jesus, is God and very God. Amen. Complete God. The fact that he laid aside all of that from the foundation of the world and permitted himself deliberately in God's plan to be born of a virgin and take upon himself a body like I have and be numbered with Adam's fallen race and be identified thus with Adam's fallen race. That's what we mean by condescension. See Jesus who was born for our identification with him. Now actually the only way that our Lord could die was by his condescension. You're not going to kill Jesus in his eternal state. You're not going to nail Jesus upon the cross in heaven. You're not going to nail Jesus on the cross when the angels are standing by to minister. The only way Jesus could ever go to the cross was to leave heaven and leave the angels and come down into an unfriendly world and become identified with Adam's fallen race by taking upon himself the form of a body like you and I have. And because he did that, he's therefore my elder brother, my kinsman redeemer. Touch of the feet of my infirmities, tempted at every point, like as I. Though he's God, he sweat as I sweat. Though he's God, he hungers as I hunger. Though he's God, he suffered as I suffer. And though he's God, he was disappointed as I've been disappointed. Though he's God, he labored as I labor. Though he's God, he witnessed to the greatness of Jehovah God as I try to witness to the greatness of Jehovah God. Though he's God, he faced the devil. And though he's God, he used the same resources that I use, the Word of God. Why, the devil, Jesus could have spoken the Word, and the devil never would have landed again upon this earth. But instead of fighting the devil in that fashion, he fought the devil like I have to fight the devil. And because he was tempted at every point like as we, and yet without sin, he is therefore able to succor me and you when we're tried and tested and tempted in the way. But we see Jesus, who was born for our identification with him. And he is our brother. He is my Boaz. And I'm God's eternal Ruth, a Gentile who belonged to another, but with whom God fell in love by grace. And Boaz set out to redeem to himself a bride that another man had had. And that's exactly the economy of God in my redemption. Jesus wooed me and called me, though I was a sinner and a trespasser, though I was undeserving, though I was a nobody. Yet he found me and loved me and won me and wedded me and betrothed me and assured me. And I'm still his believing child. So always be, you see. But we see Jesus born for our identification with him. Oh, what condescension that is. And that's the heart of the gospel. That's the heart thought of the gospel. The very basis of all salvation in its foundation is what I'm preaching to you right now. We need to see Jesus born for our identification with him. But second, I want you to see the Lord who died for our propitiation. Now that word propitiation is a big word. You say, what in the world does that mean? We'll find it, by the way, in Romans 3 and verse number 27. The word propitiate means to provide a place where I could stand and plead before the Lord.
3: Amen.
2: When the high priest killed the lamb at the brazen altar in the Old Testament ritual, he took the blood in the basin and dipped his finger and went behind that veil. And nobody went behind the veil in the holy place in the tabernacle except the high priest. And he only one time a year, and that not without blood. And when he went behind the veil in the holiest of holies where the mercy seat was, he dipped his finger in that blood and sprinkled the ground in front of that altar seven times with the blood. Then he dipped his finger another time and sprinkled the mercy seat itself with the blood of the sacrifice made at the brazen altar on the outside. And then with feet unshod, the high priest wore no sandals. There was no floor in the tabernacle. And that ought to be a lesson all of us ought to learn, that the best of us yet are in contact with the earth. And that high priest ministered with his feet on the ground. But he sprinkled that ground in front of the mercy seat. And having sprinkled the ground, he thus stands over on that spot of ground sprinkled with the blood. And that spot of ground became ground of propitiation where the priest could plead for the sins of his people before God's mercy seat. And what that spot of ground was for the high priest, my Lord, is that for me? That's why Paul said, I live and move and have my being in him. He's my all and in all. And I did not approach God upon the basis of my worth, or my works, or my merit. But I have boldness to approach God in the work of Christ upon the cross. because he died to provide for me ground of perpetuation. See, Jesus, he perpetuates, and he alone can perpetuate. No amount of good works can do that. No amount of sacrifice on your part can perpetuate. No other religion can perpetuate for you. But Jesus is the adequate and the only perpetuation for you and I that trust in him today. See, Jesus, who died for our perpetuation. We have a lamb. One lamb, never another. One lamb who died one time and sufficiently satisfied all God's holy demands. But I want you to see Jesus, number three, buried for our sanctification. I've always wondered about the definition of the gospel in 1 Corinthians 15. But Paul said, I declare unto you the gospel how that Christ died for our sins according to the Scriptures, and was buried, and on the third day rose again according to the Scriptures. Now, I can understand the death according to the Scriptures, and I can understand the resurrection according to the Scriptures, but I always wondered why the Holy Spirit said, Paul, write in that definition of the gospel, and was buried. Now, that's very important in the economy of the gospel. Jesus was buried. And if you took that little sinner clause out of the definition of the gospel, you'd have nothing left but an empty shell. You'd have no gospel at all. He was buried for my sanctification. Watch this, will you? When Jesus died upon the cross, he had upon himself every dirty sin that I've ever been guilty of in all my life, past, present, and future. He not only had upon himself my dirty guilt, but yours as well. And he paid my sin debt completely and sufficiently. And when the Lord Jesus, Joseph, and Nicodemus from the cross, they are lowering my sin offering. My sin, if you please, they lowered from the cross. Jesus, who knew no sin, became sin. Became my sin. And they took that sin offering down from the cross, wrapped it in grave clothes, and carried that to a borrowed sepulchre, and carried that body back into that sepulchre, and laid that body out, then rolled a great stone at the mouth of it, and put a Roman seal upon it, and also a guard to see that nobody steal that body away. Now I'd like to remind you that when they buried my Savior, they move my sin from me as far as the east is from the west. My sin is gone. My sin is buried in a Sadducee's grave from which there is no resurrection. My sin is gone. He bore my sins away, and they're buried, taken out of sight, out of God's sight, in that grave with the stone rolled at the mouth of it. And I'm sanctified tonight. I'm sanctified not by a second work of grace, but I'm sanctified by grace. I'm sanctified not because I prayed too, but I'm sanctified because he died and made my sin death. I was buried. And my sins are gone, brother. Now, if the devil ever brought my sins before me, he'd have to go back to the sepulchre and there resurrect my sin, because they were buried and taken out of my way when Jesus died upon the cross. He was buried for my sanctification. And I'm clean tonight. And I say that in the right sense. I don't say that proudly, but I say that in faith. I'm clean. Oh, the devil tells me I'm not. But the Scripture assures me that I am. And Calvary assures me that I am. He was buried for my sanctification. Then I want you to see Jesus resurrected for my justification. Has it occurred to you that the most important doctrine in the Bible is the resurrection? Now I say that deliberately. There are many important doctrines in the Bible. The doctrine of faith. The doctrine of substitutionary atonement. Or redemption. The doctrine of inspiration, the doctrine of the virgin birth, the doctrine of heaven, all of them important. But I say founded upon the doctrine of the resurrection is every single doctrine in the Bible. If there is no resurrection, said Paul in 1 Corinthians 15, then our faith is vain. if there is no resurrection, Paul said, we are yet in our sins. If there is no resurrection, it would have been better had we not been born. If there is no resurrection, the devil has the victory. If there is no resurrection, God's eternal Son is in a dark grave somewhere in the state of Israel. If there is no resurrection, we are of all men most miserable. If there is no resurrection, we have no song to sing, no sermon to preach, and no testimony to give, and no faith to live, and no hope beyond the grave. Everything I have in faith is founded upon the resurrection of our Lord. And I'd like to report to you on the third day, and I believe that third day to be the 72nd hour, not the 73rd nor the 71st, but on the 72nd hour, on God's time peace, Jesus on the inside of that grave, sat up, laid the grave clothes aside, and God moved the stone out of the way, and he walked out of that grave. Now, if we God just don't see that, I can't understand that. My soul, that's a basic doctrine of the Bible. He walked out of the grave. Jesus, the first fruits of them which slept, way after him at his coming. By their resurrection, my death is founded upon the resurrection of our Lord. And because he came out, I have blessed assurance of some golden daybreak. My ear and my soul shall hear the trumpet of God, and I'm going to sit up. I'm going to sit up. I'm going to lay aside the grave clothes, and I shall walk out of the grave someday. I too shall be resurrected some golden day. And I have the assurance of that because my Lord was resurrected for my justification. Now I'm totally saved. Had he died upon the cross and not come out of the grave, my salvation would not have been complete. Had he been buried in a barred tomb and not come out of the grave, my salvation would have been incomplete. Had he been born of a virgin for identification with him, my salvation would have not been complete. But since he was born for my identification and died for my perpetuation and was buried for my sanctification, he then sealed it with his great resurrection for my justification. And now I have full salvation. Full gospel. Somebody said, you Baptists don't preach the full gospel. My soul, you're naive. Our gospel is plain. Our gospel is full. It's complete. I shall. He came out of the grave, and we preach a full gospel. And the very notion that we don't is foolish and absurd. And then number four, I want you to see Jesus ascended to heaven for our preservation. 40 days he walked in this earth after his resurrection. And by the way, one of the most interesting studies I've ever made is in Matthew 27 and verse 51. Whether you're aware of the fact of it or not, when our Lord died on the cross, there was an earthquake. And the graves of many saints were opened up in Jerusalem, according to Matthew. And those graves remained open for 3 days and three nights while our Lord's body was in the borrowed sepulchre. But when our Lord walked out of that grave, those Old Testament saints got up and walked the streets of Jerusalem. That's what the King James Bible says. And I believe that. And I would be all surprised if all the Old Testament saints didn't come out of the grave in Matthew 27:51. I would be all surprised if David's not in heaven right now with a glorified body. Wouldn't be all surprised. You say, well, preacher, it doesn't say David came out. It says many saints came out. He could have been in that number. I believe he was the saint of God. Well, I don't think all of them came out. Well, I couldn't prove all of them did, but I can prove many. Many came out. If there's a partial rapture here, there may be a partial rapture at the sound of the trumpet. If you don't believe in a partial rapture at the trumpet sound, brother, when Jesus sounds the trumpet, there'll be no partial rapture. We all come out of the grave. I wouldn't be at all surprised if all the Old Testament saints didn't get up in Matthew 27:51. Wouldn't be at all surprised. And they walked with Jesus 40 days, and they didn't have anywhere else to go, so when Jesus went home, he carried them to paradise with him. We know Jesus went to paradise, don't we? We sure did. And you know, Moses, and that is Enoch and Elijah went to heaven without dying. They're in paradise. Right? All the Old Testament saints are in paradise. There's one place for the dead in the Lord now. That's paradise. That's where my mama is. That's where your loved ones are. Paradise. Elijah's there, and Enoch is there. I would be falsified if Abraham and Sarah are not there.
3: Amen.
2: And David's there, and Jonathan is there. Yeah. Sure. Amen. We're glorified bodies. That means that in paradise right now, there's somebody with glorified bodies. I know Elijah's there with a glorified body, and so is Enoch. And you remember on the Mount of Transfiguration, Moses and Elijah appeared with glorified bodies.
3: Amen.
2: So we've all spies. Not a lot of saints in paradise. Now my mama's there in soul and spirit. My dad is there in soul and spirit. My child is there in soul and spirit. Their bodies are in the cemetery. But when those Old Testament saints got up in Matthew 27, they couldn't go back to the grave, that's for sure. Well, that wasn't a revival, that was a resurrection. That wasn't a revival, that was a resurrection. They couldn't go back to the grave. The only place they could go is to go to heaven with the Lord when he went to heaven 40 days later. Give it some thought. I don't believe that, preacher. Well, think about it. I don't know. I wouldn't be dogmatic. But it's food for thought. Whether all the Old Testament saints came out or not, one day we will come out of the grave. Now he arose and went to heaven for my preservation. I want you to watch that. When he went to heaven, he sat down at the right hand of the throne of God on high to do one thing. Just one thing. And the Holy Son does only one thing. I wish all of us could learn that everything God does in this earth today is done through the office of the Holy Spirit. I mean everything. Every preacher that's called, every church that's instituted, every dollar that's given, every missionary that's sent out, every soul that gets saved, every song that's sung in the Spirit, every song that's written to the glory of God, every sermon worth preaching, all the good social work we're trying to do to help people, everything that's done to God's glory today is channeled through the office of God's chief executive, who is the Holy Spirit. The Holy Son does nothing. His work's finished as far as this earth is concerned. Now he's at the right hand of the throne of God on high doing one thing, ever living to make intercession for me and you that are saved in God's grace. He's my advocate with the Father. And he doesn't charge $40 an hour either. His services are without charge. He pleads my case. He confesses my name. He recognizes me before angels and deity. The old devil comes to God and says, that preacher is not real. That preacher doesn't love you. And Jesus said, you devil, I know that boy. And then Jesus turns to the Father and says, Father, he's one of ours. And he's a faithful advocate. My brethren, I write these things unto you that you sin not. And if any man sin, we have an advocate with the Father. Don't you forget that. And if you commit a sin, don't run away from God. Run to God. If you commit a sin, don't hesitate to spell it out. Tell Jesus. You say, Lord God, my frame is so bent, and my soul, my body is so bent until I've done wrong, and I confess it. And he said, if you'll do that, he'll forgive you. We have an advocate with the Father. And that advocate at the right hand of the throne of God assures me that I'm going to heaven. Which you might not, you might not boast, you might not. The devil might get you and carry you to hell in spite of all that 40 years of preaching. Not a chance. Not a chance. No, not a chance. He arose and then he ascended to heaven for my preservation. But I want you to see Jesus, number 6, coming again for my glorification. You know, I'm just 2/3 saved. Some people don't think I'm saved at all. And the devil doesn't think I'm saved either. But I'm only 2/3 saved, I'll admit that. My soul is saved, My spirit is saved, my body is not. I'm going to die. I don't like to think about it, don't like to anticipate it. But as sure as you're born, I'm headed to Woodlawn Memorial Park. My next move will be to the cemetery. And that's not a pleasant prospect. But don't feel too badly because you're breathing on my neck. And you're following me to the grave. We're all going to die. This old body of ours is going to corruption, going to see corruption. Right now, I've got a measure of health. I'm a 64-year-old man that doesn't take an aspirin. I take nothing. Never have an ache of pain ordinarily. But I'm thankful for my health. Amen. Amen. But I got sense enough to know one of these days it's going to break down. Something will malfunction. And I'll die. I had a physical the other day, and the young doctor working for the clinic where I had my physicals had never seen me before. He's just a young fella. Hadn't been practicing too long. And he was an internist and no doubt well trained. But he said, Preacher, I believe he called me Reverend. He said, Reverend, you got something wrong with your throat. And I saw him on Monday, and I preached kind of loudly on Sunday. And he said, you got something wrong with your throat. I said, oh, Doc, nothing wrong with my throat. I said, I've been using my throat for 40 years preaching the gospel. And then it dawned on me, I'll guarantee he's an Episcopalian. And he's probably never heard a Baptist preacher preach in his lifetime. And I said, nothing wrong with my throat, just worn out for the Lord. And I'm aware of the fact that one of these days something will malfunction, I'll die, and you'll die too. And they'll put my body in the grave, and that's corruption. That's bad. But you know, one day King Jesus shall step forward and shout, and all God's little children are going to get up out of that grave as soon as you're born. Strong in weakness, raised in power. Strong in dishonor, but raised in glory. Strong, a body terrestrial, but raised a body celestial. Strong, corruptible, but raised incorruptible. Strong, mortal, but raised immortal. And I'm going to step out of the grave one day with a body like Jesus Christ. And it's predestined that I be conformed to the image of Jesus Christ my Lord. And I'll walk out of the grave that day, and I won't ever have another husky voice. I'll have a full head of hair. I told somebody the other day, I'm receding up here. I'm losing ground down here. My teeth are dropping out. My eyes are dimming. And my hearing is dull. I'm losing ground everywhere except around here. That's rather strange, isn't it? But one of these days, I'm going to get a body with no teeth missing and no eyes dim and no ears dull. And I'll leap like a hart and shout like a slave with a glorified body. And we'll turn and look at the hole in the ground and say, oh, death, where is thy sting? Oh, grave, where is thy victory? And before I can say that, I'll look to heaven and say, thanks be unto God that gives us the victory through our Lord Jesus Christ. He's coming again for our glorification. And then last but not least, I want you to see Jesus reigning on the earth for our association with Him. You know, I preach a Jesus whom I've never seen. I'd love to see it. I preach a gospel I never heard fall from any man's lips. I got it from the Bible. I've never seen Paul or Peter, who wrote a great part of it. Never seen Jesus. I believe, having not seen, I'd love to see Him, brethren, and I'm going to see Him one day. I'm going to be associated with Him one day. I'm associated with Him now through His church and through His saints and through His Word and through the blessed Spirit that abides within the tabernacle. But I'd love to see Jesus. I'd love to see Jesus. I'd love to hear Him speak. I think when He speaks, I'll be as hushed as death. And I dare not whisper, lest I miss one of His words. I think when I see Him, I'll gaze intently upon Him, like the disciples upon the Mount of Olives when He went up. I shall be captured by his dynamic person. I'm going to see him one day. And when I see him, I'll see him upon that throne of David with a scepter upon his brow and a crown upon his brow and a scepter in his hand. King of kings and Lord of lords. And I wouldn't be at all surprised if he doesn't hand me a sealed envelope and on the inside to the mayor of Greenville, South Carolina, this is an order from King Jesus that the pastor of Tabernacle Baptist Church is in charge for 1,000 years. I'll come back, Greenville, present that to the mayor. We'll change some things around there. Amen. I'm going to reign with him 1,000 years. Maybe in that millennium we should have him come to a faith Bible camp for a conference. I don't know what in the world Samuel will do. I don't know what I'll do. Preacher, you're crazy. You're beside yourself. No, I'm a believer. He's going to reign. He's going to reign in Zion for 1,000 years. And that's plenty of time for him to visit over in Resaca, Georgia. Plenty of time. Plenty of time for him to come up to Greenville and spend a little time with us at Tabernacle. King Jesus. King Jesus. My Lord. My Savior with the nail prints in his hands. How in the world, brethren, can I stand up? I suspect I'll have to get on my knees and call in sackcloth, in humility, in gratitude. Jesus, reigning for my association with him for 1,000 years. You know, I'm convinced that 1,000 years is essential for my full maturity. Man's days are 70. I wouldn't dare say that my maturity spiritually would equal the maturity of Adam who lived 930 years. So God's going to have to let me live 1,000 years so my maturity for the holy city will be complete. And when we go into the holy city, the New Jerusalem, all the dead saints, my little girl died at 11, but she's got 1,000 years waiting on her. And when her daddy goes to heaven, she'll walk by my side with the same maturity. Being associated with Jesus for 1,000 years, for our association with him. The future's bright, my soul. The old devil may threaten you and harass you and intimidate you, but tell the devil he's a liar. And that our Savior is great. And greater are they that be with us than they that be with them. But we see Jesus.

0: With SRN News, I'm Keith Peters in Washington. Today commemorates the 25th anniversary of the September 11th terrorist attacks. Observances were held all over the country, including at the Pentagon.
1: President Donald Trump says today we renew the promise we made back then.
2: Today we renew the sacred oath that we first swore in their names a quarter of a century ago. We will never, ever forget.
1: Defense Secretary Pete Hegseth says 9/11 inspired many to enlist.
3: In the book of Isaiah, Isaiah said, "Here I am, Lord, send me." And in the days that weeks that followed, millions of Americans said, "Here we are, send us."
1: Observances honoring the lives lost and those changed that day continue throughout the nation. Bernie Bennett reporting.
0: During a pre-recorded presentation, Gary Sinise recalls the heroics of passengers and crew aboard United Airlines Flight 90.